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0: Looking for shows this summer? 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
3: 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I have no idea what that means. Somebody just asked me to say this.

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1: Tansei, and welcome to Unseated Airwaves. I am your guest host, Stefan Leifriver. We are broadcasting from 101.9, the CITR headquarters situated on the UBC campus in the lands of the Musqueam Nation and people. Today's episode is a somber one, as we remember and celebrate the life and music of two-spirit musician and composer Chris Dirksen. A fiercely proud two-spirit artist, Chris braided together the traditional and the contemporary, defying genre and revolutionizing the Canadian classical music landscape. As we hold space in this month of June 2026, a month that honors both Indigenous history and queer pride, we celebrate the enduring soul of the late Cree and Mennonite, or as Chris often liked to be called, Creonite, cellist and composer Chris Dirksen. For today's episode, we'll explore the roots of Chris's unique sound, their vast collaborations with national and regional orchestras, and the urgent ecological message embedded within her composition for the Kelowna Ballet. Our first selection is a live performance of the track Smile at Me, performed at a TEDx conference in November 2009.

That was Chris Dirksen, Smile at Me, from 2010's The Cusp. That was a live rendition, once again performed live at TEDx in 2009. As we move on in our program, I'd like to share, as a two-spirit individual as well, that Chris's work was quite influential on me, both as a musician, as a queer person, and as someone who cares deeply about the environment. We will come back to some of that in the last piece in today's program. But for now, I'd like to start at the beginning. And to understand Chris Dirksen's impact, we'll follow her musical evolution and first look at her foundational years, which happened to be right here at the University of British Columbia. Long before she was an internationally renowned Juno-nominated composer, Chris was a student at UBC's School of Music, where she earned her Bachelor of Music in Cello Performance. During her time here, she distinguished herself, holding the prestigious position of principal cellist with the UBC Symphony Orchestra. After graduating from UBC with a Bachelor of Music in Cello Performance in 2007, Creonite cellist Chris Dirksen moved to Toronto to further pursue a career in music. Chris's time at UBC was pivotal. She later reflected that while the institution taught her how to practice and manage a performance life, it also made her realize she did not want a typical career in the classical music world. She found traditional music to be stifling, bound by rigid European rules of perfectionism and systematic classism. Instead, she sought to bring the cello down to the street level, quote-unquote, making the music relatable to her Indigenous peers and bridging her dual heritage. By the time she graduated in 2007, she had the tools to choose her own path. She didn't just leave the institution behind, she challenged it, ensuring that the Indigenous students and stewards walking the campus today have a broader, more sovereign path to follow. When she was asked last year about making the cello more relatable, she replied, "Being Indigenous, none of my cousins even knew what a cello was. So I've always been making music relatable to my peers. Taking the cello outside the concert hall and bringing it down to the street level was something that I really cared a lot about when I was just starting out, to get rid of the classism that comes with classical music." Chris's performances took her across the globe, with most recent concerts in Japan, Norway, Chile, Hong Kong, Australia, Mongolia, and throughout Europe. The next song we're about to hear is entitled "Land Bach" by Julia McLean, composed by Chris Dirksen.

0: Are you looking to decolonize your self-care routine? 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Sisters Sage is an award-winning local indigenous business run by Tsimshian and entrepreneur, activist, and community builder Lynn Marie Angus and her dog TJ. Passionate about crafting wellness products that are respectful of the land we live on, Sisters Sage is committed to a heart-centered approach to self-care as well as our collective healing. 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
2: 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I am your guest host, Stefan Leafriver, and today we are honoring the late Creonite composer and musician Chris Dirksen. Leaving the rigid structure of classical tradition behind, Chris found her true voice through relentless innovation. She didn't just play the cello. She reinvented how it could be experienced. And by running her instrument through guitar pedals and lute machines, Chris provided her own real-time accompaniment. She became a one-woman orchestra, layering deep, resonant plucks with soaring melodies and heavy driving beats. Over the years, this unique, self-contained style allowed her to express her two-spirit, indigenous identity with absolute, uncompromising freedom. It is this vibrant, unstoppable creative force that makes the events of last month so profoundly devastating. On Friday, May 15th, Chris tragically passed away in a car accident while returning from her father's funeral in northern Alberta. She was traveling with her wife and life partner, Rebecca Benson, who remains in critical condition in an Alberta hospital after sustaining multiple life-threatening injuries. If you'd like to learn more about her ongoing condition, you can search for Rebecca Benson's GoFundMe page. Chris and Rebecca shared a beautiful, profound bond. To honor their love and Chris's fierce spirit, we want to play a piece that captures her unmatched power on stage. This is Chris Dirksen performing her piece War Cry in a stunning duet with Rebecca and collaboration with the Edmonton Symphony Orchestra. The frisson and shiver of Chris's music is now remembered by the profound echoes across the art communities.

0: 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They are open 7 days a week from 10 a.m. to 6 p.m. Wednesday to Saturday and 12 to 5 from Sunday to Tuesday. Their friendly staff would love to give you a hand to find your new favorite read.
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0: from Squamish and Tsleil-Waututh Nations and beyond, we encourage you to check out native-land.ca, that is native-land.ca, to learn more about whose land and territory you live and work on or may be visiting. Thank you.
1: Welcome back. You are listening to Unceded Airwaves on CITR. We just heard Chris Dirksen with Rebecca Benson, accompanied by the Edmonton Symphony Orchestra, performing War Cry Movement No. 1 and 2. These two pieces were a testament to how Chris commanded a stage, and it's the same visionary scale that fueled one of her final and most ambitious projects. This brings us to Siki Lakwam, Controlled Burn. Pronounced Siki Lakwam, the title word translates to prescribed fire in Ensilikwen, the language of the Silk Okanagan people. For thousands of years, indigenous peoples utilized controlled burns as an essential land stewardship practice to nourish the soil, open seeds, and protect communities by clearing out accumulated wildfire fuel and debris. I speak on this as I'm inspired by Chris's integration of themes both as a musician and a current student of Indigenous land stewardship here at UBC. Colonial laws effectively banned this cultural practice, replacing it with militarized fire suppression. It's a policy that has directly contributed to catastrophic megafires, especially in BC. The ballet that Kelowna commissioned is Chris's stunning 75-minute, two-act contemporary narrative ballet. Siki Lakwam, or Controlled Burn, premiered in May 2026, a mere 2 weeks before Chris's life was taken. This production stands as a landmark achievement. Canada's first Indigenous-led contemporary ballet of this scale. Developed with the support of the National Arts Centre's Nation Creation Fund, the ballet features choreography by Tala'amen Nation member Cameron Fraser Monroe, with Chris Dirksen providing the powerful original score. There were also projections by Euro Omashkego Cree artist Andy Moreau that brought to life the sterile cities and scorched forests, while costumes by Navajo and Cherokee designer Asa Benley layered each character with rich histories. The decision to premiere this in Silk Okanagan territory was not just an artistic choice either, but an urgently geographical one, as this region of the interior is disproportionately impacted by modern megafires. The ballet's narrative moves fluidly between time, tradition, and imagination. It follows Nathan, a young Indigenous firefighter caught between two worlds. His fire chief, who believes in strictly suppressing fires, and Mothquam, a guardian of ancestral knowledge who practices traditional cultural burning. Chris Dirksen's score masterfully captured this tension. After consulting with an Indigenous fire specialist, she composed a 12.5-minute piece that physically simulates a forest fire. This represented the natural initial sparks of a healthy fire. She instructed the string section to use a technique called collegno, bouncing the wooden stick of the bow against the strings to create a dry, crackling sound. But as the fire shifts from a safe, community-led practice into an out-of-control modern emergency, the music transforms as well. Chris introduced militarized percussion accents and the explosive sounds of a drum machine to symbolize the helicopters and water bombers of modern fire suppression. Through her soaring melodies and electronic innovations, Chris Dirksen didn't just write a soundtrack. She created a musical homage to ecological decolonization and unity. Her work reminds us that looking to the past and to Indigenous land stewardship

might be our best paths forward to healing the Earth. Though her physical presence was tragically lost, her music will continue to resonate, challenging us to listen and learn and tend to the land responsibly. This last piece is Chris Dirksen with the Saskatoon Symphony Orchestra in October of 2024 with Siki Lakwam, Controlled Burn. Thank you for your music, Chris. Kimia Pimotehan. May you go well.

0: 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We'll see you then.
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1: If you or someone you know has experienced sexual assault, you are not alone. 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

Hi everybody, Vajulta, embrace the serenity, and a very pleasant good evening to you, wherever you may be. It's time for Exploding Head Movies. 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We broadcast at an average of 1,800 watts from the traditional, ancestral, and unceded Musqueam territory from the Stoon Nest on West Point Grey campus. CITR signal takes us throughout the Lower Mainland and the Hunkaming-speaking Coast Salish peoples. With our updated FM antenna and transmitter, the true range of our broadcast has grown, but previously, we'd head north to Furry Creek, so possibly Squamish, south to Birch Bay, Washington, so hopefully Bellingham, though it's been shaky off the I-5 in the past. CITR's broadcast heads west past West Point Grey and then dips south across the Salish Sea to all the ships and creatures in the water of our friends over at CFUV at the University of Victoria are overlapping as we share 101.9 MHz. Our signal then heads east past Langley, deep into the Fraser Valley, though CIV on 101.7 cuts pretty close on the dial. We also blast radio waves up through the sky and deep into space. For as long as this planet and this station continues to make enough noise for all to hear, and we transmit down into the underground, from where we come from, and from where all good things bubble up. Telesoptic subscribers can tune into CITR on their television sets on channel 7023. At least that should be the story in Western Canada, though possibly minus Tofino. Otherwise, in all these places and everywhere else the internet takes you, find us on the web, www.citr.ca. There you'll see the Exploding Head Movies show page, and it contains track listings and downloads for all of our episodes, or at least easily going back a dozen years. Once this episode is done transmitting, you'll find episode 797 there. We also podcast via Apple Music, Spreaker, iHeart, Deezer, Geostaven, Stitcher, and dozens of other services. Available for those times you can't listen live to the Crystal Wireless, or then the Icecast 2 stream through our website. My name is Gak, and I'll be your field reporter for the next 3 hours, so I'll let nature speak for itself wherever possible. You should receive your complimentary and newly regulatory camera obscura in conjunction with the broadcast of this episode. If not, well, make a pinhole somewhere to white surface, and let the light take its course. Please note that this episode is pre-recorded from Exploding Headquarters, so do not call in, as yet again, I'm on the road. This will mean that we'll skip some of our usual features, since from a timeliness perspective, I can't give you any meaningful updates with regards to sports, weather, or anything maritime related. Useful, as they are generally, but very of its moment. I only have so much control, so let's just let it go. You can email anytime, radiofreegak@gmail.com, or on social media, but I'll highlight Mastodon. It's 100AIRE at MAS.TO. Our physical address, if you need it, CITR and Discorder Magazine, LL500 at 6133 University Boulevard on Vancouver, British Columbia, Canada. Our postal code is V as in vanish, 6 T as in trampoline, 1 Z as in zipper, 1. V6T1Z1. This will be part 19 of our All Ambient series, which started early on in 2020. The main word I was kind of using for this episode was around swirl. But this time around, we'll actually do a soundtrack profile. As one of the members of the Active Visible Cloaks, his name is Spencer Doran, worked on a score to a 2023 video game called Season, A Ledge of the Future. So, this ties in part to a revival of the Japanese environmental sounds of the 1980s, which we'll hearken to in bits here. We start with Felicia Atkinson and Christina Vansu off this year's album, Reflections, Volume 3, Water Poems. We heard Film Still, which then segued into The Sea.
Atkinson is a French artist and avant-garde musician who's been composing music under her own name and under the moniker Je suis le petit chevalier. And as we've heard, her music is composed of concrete music, ASMR voices, electronics, field recordings, improvisation with guitar and piano, abstract distortions and infrabasses. And her most recent solo work also came out in 2026. It's an album called Sans Visage. As for Vanso, a Kansas City-born artist, musician, and composer, and her latest also came out this year, called The Reintegration of the Ear. In the background, this is Vancouver's Kuma, K-U-M-A, off the 2026 release To Be Mutable and Fluid. I'm speaking over Everything Constantly Forever. For this episode, we'll try to get some longer pieces here amidst some newer stuff, and we'll go to Northern Italy with Carlo Giustini, an experimental musician from Treviso, specializing in music made of field recordings, organic drones, and microsounds. In 2021, he put out a split release with Michele Andriotti, and this track refers to a city in Umbria, which is more central Italy, where it's known as the Steel City, or in light of the patron Saint Valentine, who's buried in a sanctuary there, the City of Lovers. This will be Carlo Giustini with Ad Pieti Lucco. 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This is CITR, 101.9 FM, in Vancouver, British Columbia, Canada.

Venue Co-op YVR is proud to present their second annual Everything But the Bagel Festival on Saturday, August 22nd at Redgate and beyond. This all-day extravaganza will feature all sorts of awesome activations put on by their members and community partners, including live music, DJs, performances, art, workshops, demos, activities, food, local vendors, and so much more. Get your tickets on gigpit.ca or head over to www.venue.coop and follow them on Instagram to find out more about performance, volunteer, vending, and sponsorship opportunities. Early bird tickets are on sale until July 22nd for $30, and after that, general admission goes to $40. Pay What You Can is also available at the door, and Venue Co-op members get in for $25. We'll see you August 22nd at Redgate for Everything But the Bagel Festival.

Carlo Giunostini with A Piedi Loco, of a split release with Michele Andriotti from a 2021 album through the Elan Vital label. And behind me, this is Constance Demby, originally found on the 1978 album Skies Above Skies, but found on the great 2013 compilation I Am the Center, private issue New Age in America 1950 to 1990. Through the Light in the Attic label in Seattle. This track is Om Mani Padme Hum. Demby was an Oakland, California ambient and New Age musician with a classical background, and she passed away in 2021. And for this next set, we'll explore some other folks who passed on too early as we segue into some Japanese music here. We'll go with Hiroshi Yoshimura here, who in the 70s was part of a computer music group called Anonyme, as in anonymous, although anonymy, and in 1986 put an album called Soundscape 1 Surround, which was reissued in 2023 by the Temporal Drift label. Here's Hiroshi Yoshimura with Time Forest.

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That was Hiroshi Yoshimura, before the cart there, with Time Forced, off of 1986's Soundscape 1, Surround. Yoshimura passed away in 2003. And in the background, more Japanese music here. This is Susumu Yokota, of a remastered version of his 1998 album Magic Thread. And the remastering happened last year. This track is Reflux. Yokota, originally from Toyama in Japan, mixing techno and ambient music here. And as we're listening right now, this is more ambient, and he passed away in 2015. You're listening to an all-ambient episode of Exploding Him Movies here on CITR, 101.9 FM in Vancouver. And we have more Japanese themes here, and we have new music from Emily A. Sprague. Along with being a member of the experimental folk act Florist, she does a lot of solo ambient work. And based on a recent trip she did to Japan, in 2025 she put an album called Cloud Time with various themes based on moving around through that country. Here's Emily A. Sprague with Osaka.

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7: Thus the most ordinary movement in the world may agitate 1,000-odd disconnected fragments. 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Hanging and bobbing and dipping and flaunting.
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10: 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The Rickshaw Theatre's got you covered. July is jam-packed with artists like Black Wizard, Scald, Fiddlehead, Corrosion of Conformity, and local favorites like Buddy, Whack, Stephen Ham, Theremin Man, Big Rig, and DJ Jody Glenham. And there's so much more. 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

From a compilation that came out this year through the Ondas Carreras label. The compilation's called Croissant. And we heard Mirai Nohagaki and Arby with Broken Psychic Waves. Mirai Nohagaki is actually the alias of Davide Perico from Italy. As for Arby, that's A-R-B-E-E, it's alias Quebec's Matthew Lamontagne. And we'll hear another Arby piece later on in the show, though more of another collaboration under a different alias. And behind me, this is Sugore, and off of this year's EP, The Sounds of Uncertain Walls, otherwise Futoshika no Kabe no Oto, this track is Yume. And Sugore is the alias of the Brisbane Australian duo of Nozomi Omote and Thomas Green. We'll head to Sapporo next with Yuki Aizawa, an ambient experimental musician, and in 2026 put an album called Whispers of the Distant Past. Now we have a longer piece here. Here's Yuki Aizawa with Above the Tree Line.

Is the simple joy of riding a bike missing from your life? 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Located on 2255 West Broadway, we are open from 11 a.m. to 6 p.m. from Tuesday to Saturday. That's R-I-D-E-O-N Bike Shop. See you there!

Song we heard was by Yuki Aizawa, off of this year's album Whispers of the Distant Past. We heard Above the Tree Line. In the background, this is Holly Kenneth and Kazuma Okabayashi. This is a single leading up to a forthcoming collaboration album. This is called Infinite Blaze. Kenneth is a Vancouver-based composer and musician. As for Okabayashi, a Tokyo-born home recording musician, originally trained as a leather craftsman. You're listening to an all-ambient episode of Exploding Henry's. You're tuned into CITR, 101.9 FM in Vancouver, broadcasting from unceded Musqueam territory from the Student Nest on the West Point Grey campus of the University of British Columbia. You can stream us live at www.citr.ca. If you have TELUS Optic, you can listen to CITR on channel 7023 on your TV set. Otherwise, we're available as a podcast. Now, since this episode is pre-recorded, we're skipping a few things here. Not only does this include the weather or maritime forecasts, we'll also pass over the soundtrack release announcements this week, since, as I write and record this, there are only really two of note. Of course, this will mean that when I'm back live, we'll be like what we did last week and do some serious catch-up. And in all likelihood, I'll have to edit that down, so I'm not just listing everything that caught my fancy. We'll just stick with the headline releases. But if you're keen, you can go to filmmusic.com for a quick synopsis, or then filmmusicreporter.com to get more extensive lists, including my primary source for re-releases, outside of random Bandcamp updates. We'll head to France now with Mad Shir Khan. It's an alias of the Algerian Mohamed Hadi, who has mixed Persian and Arabic origin. And we'll go with the 1996 album Talisman here. This will be Mad Shir Khan with Crystal Wind.

K'Lalalelum is an urban indigenous health and wellness cooperative in Vancouver's downtown east side. Taking a decolonized approach to healthcare, K'Lalalelum aims to partner indigenous elders with physicians and allied health professionals to provide culturally informed physical, mental, emotional, and spiritual care to our community members. 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

Mad Shere Khan with the track Crystal Wind of his 1996 album Talisman. And behind me, this is Transit Signal, and this is the title track to a 2026 release called Waiting for You. Transit Signal is a collaboration with Arby, whom we heard earlier this show in a collaboration with Mariah Nohagaki, and this also includes Le Code, which is the alias of Alexandre de Charin. We'll head to the United Kingdom next with Sunken Fence. It's the alias of a mysterious producer who also records under the alias of Fence Post. This year, put out an album called Lentic, which is where you'll find this track. Here's Sunken Fence with Oxbow.

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2: 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Happy trails.

So, if you hit drum, the sound is you make is, sound of your own subjective practice. And it is also the sound which encourages, all of us. So, sound is subjective and objective. Buddhists understand everything, every noise as a sound which we make. You may say, the bird is singing there, over there. But we think, bird. When we hear the bird is me, already. Actually, I am not listening to bird. Bird is here, in my mind already. And I am singing with bird. Pee pee pee.

From the 2026 album Seafarer, we heard Negative Architecture, along with Plains Apparition with Setting Sail. Negative Architecture was a producer from Florida. As for Plains Apparition, you've probably heard a few selections of this Canadian producer in the past. Always engaging and very ambient at times. In the background, of course, we start with some vocal bits, so I'm coming at the end here. This is R. Roxy Moore. Off last year's album, Juggling Dualities, this track is Lows and Attractions. R. Roxy Moore is in Berlin, but we're going to head a little bit southeast from there to Skopje, Macedonia, with this next collaboration. And Tony Dimitrov hails from Skopje, and on the 2026 album Hermetic, he collaborated with Blanket Swimming, which is the latest of another Kansas City producer, Thea Maloney. Here's the title track. Here's Tony Dimitrov and Blanket Swimming with Hermetic.

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We honor the ancestral and ongoing care for this land by the host nations. Media practices are often rooted in white gaze, and we recognize that it is our responsibility to shift our approach and move towards radical empathy. 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Thank you.

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Behind me, this is Ben Sarratin and John Thayer off this year's album Sunbeam of No Illusion. I speak over Watermelon Well. Sarratin plays keyboards and guitars. Thayer does a whole bunch of field recordings and percussion, although they dabble in dozens of other instruments and some overlap there. They're both based out the Hudson Valley, and some fun stuff to listen to there. We just heard Visible Cloaks off the 2026 album Paradescence. We heard Shapes, and that featured a guest appearance by Yoshio Ojima, doing some processing, lyrics, and additional arrangements there, along with Satsuki Shibano, who does piano and Japanese voice. Visible Cloaks hails from Portland, Oregon. It's a duo of Ryan Carlisle and Spencer Doran, and the revivalists of what's known as Kankyo Ongaku, or the Japanese environmental sounds of the 1980s. And circling back to another act that we heard at the start of the show, one of the guests on Paradescence is Felicia Atkinson. Spencer Doran has done some soundtrack work, and we're going to listen to some of the selections from the soundtrack to the video game Season, A Letter to the Future. This came out in 2023 through the Canadian video game company Scavenger Studio, and this came out for the Sony PlayStation 4 and 5, along with a Windows release. Season, A Letter to the Future, was directed by Kevin Sullivan. It's a single-player adventure game about a young woman documenting the world as it ends, and it's from the perspective of a small village. The score came out through the Revenge International label, which also is home for the rest of Visible Cloaks and at least two other acts I played this week. And let's listen to some of the score. From Season, A Letter to the Future, here's Spencer Doran, who will begin with the Village Sleep Music Instrument.

From the score to the 2023 video game season, A Ledge of the Future, we heard Spencer Doran. First off with Village Sleep Music Instrument. Then we heard Cycling in the Rain. Then we heard a return of sorts to the opening cue with Tieng Winds. And we closed with Morning Song and then Azen Islands, A-Z-E-N, the parentheses of radio. The video game was received generally quite nicely. It got favorable reviews, but it didn't sell that well at all. And unfortunately, Scavenger Studio had to lay off a lot of people 6 months after the video game came out. And as noted before, Spencer Doran is one half of Visible Cloaks, a preeminent band that's doing a lot of great music that definitely harkens to, not necessarily ambient per se, the idea of environmental music, something that could fit into a store or an airport of some sort. In the background, more music from Italy here. This is from Piedmont. The act is Herne von Bormanus. And there's some V's in the mix there, replacing U's, and off the 2026 album Synthurgic. I speak over Etruscan Wave Odyssey. And Herne von Bormanus is the alias of Pier Carlo Bormida. That's going to be it for Exploding Head Movies this week. If you missed any of this week's episode, please visit the Exploding Head Movies show page at www.citr.ca. You're going to look up episode 797 from July 2026. You'll get a track listing and download for this episode. That's the case for all our past episodes easily for the past 12 years, although currently with the redesigned website, you're going to have to hit the More button a lot. You'll also find a link to subscribe to the podcast. We're on Apple Music, iHeart, Deezer, GeoSave, Spreaker, Stitcher, dozens of other resources as well. 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And next week, I will be away again, and I'm running out of time to make another 3-hour episode, so I'll figure out either a repeat that combines a few episodes together, or maybe bring you back something we used to do occasionally at the station, which was to have other programmers fill in and play with the genre, so we'll see what we can do for you in a week's time. I'll pass along instructions to keep the show simple, since regular listeners know that the show can get unnecessarily complicated and dense. When I'm back, it should line up with Pride Week here in Vancouver, so I'm overdue on looking at the score to Brokeback Mountain. Otherwise, we'll start looking into August. Do have some other travel plans in the cards here, but again, we'll aim for lighter themes. Looking at some stuff tied to blaxploitation, since it's been a while. Otherwise a Yacht Rock sequel, but I might lean more towards an offshoot to another 1980s genre that should be codified as Camaro Summer, but we'll see. We might do some Philip Glass, some 3 Days of the Condor. We'll see. Please stay tuned to CITR for more Monday night programming. Regular programming will resume Tuesday morning with Pacific Picking at 6 a.m. and Queer FM at 8 Pacific. If you're looking for rebroadcasts of The Jazz Show with the late, great Gavin Walker, they've ended here, and it's been a year since Gavin left us, but do go to www.citr.ca. The Jazz Show is still there.

from unceded Musqueam territory from the West Point Gray campus of UBC. Enjoy whatever programming we have in the cards for you. Probably won't be me in 7 days, but I'll see you in a fortnight. Take care.

Okay, we have a little extra time here. So, since I won't have time to get an ambient jazz episode for you, let me at least tease what we're looking at. We'll go off of Herbie Mann's 1970 album Stone Flute, and you'll hear Herbie Mann on flute, Roy Ayers on vibraphone, Sonny Chirac on guitar, Ron Carter on bass, Bruno Carr on drums, Emmanuel Green on violin, Selwart Clark on violin or viola, and then on cello, George Ricci. Here's a piece that Herbie Mann wrote with David Mills. This will be In Tangier, which segues into Paradise Beach.

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Sentenced me to grieving. 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Now I'll say goodbye.

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Because you haven't shown them. 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

0: 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The Rickshaw Theater's got you covered. 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

baby. Thank you for listening to it. 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So I just send you a second thing that's like kind of a finale to the whole album. And there's like a sentence in it that for me is really crucial, and that ties up the whole thing. And if you could honestly tell me what you think, I would super appreciate that. 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

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God is catching the prey we crave. God is breaching the breath of the brain through the pain to attain our claim to remain. 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The lamb succeed on the land of the free. The scam will repeat from the very first free. 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Buried their bones and called it a home. 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

0: start stripping the tongue star. 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
1: Species to extinction is not logical.
2: Whoever said the human race was logical?
1: We want a species to extinction is not logical.
2: Whoever said the human race was logical?
3: This winter, Vancouver will enjoy the customary drizzle, fog, and perhaps a modicum of the white stuff. 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

0: This Pride weekend, Collective Disorder and Venue Co-op are teaming up to bring you an electrifying queer variety showcase featuring some of Vancouver's finest queer and trans performers of all stripes. 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
1: a drag performance from Sassafras,
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0: The show is Disorder 11, and it's happening Friday, July 31st at Redgate Art Society. 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
6: Of the humble nine. There, they proved. I can't read this. 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And Feathering describes a way to dress seals.

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1: Ooh. So watery. And yet there's a smack of ham to it.

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0: Venue Co-op YVR is proud to present their second annual Everything But the Bagel Festival on Saturday, August 22nd at Redgate and beyond. 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
1: 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We honor the ancestral and ongoing care for this land by the host nations. 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
3: 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boing, boing, boing, boing, boing, boing, boing, boing, boing, boing, boing, boing, boing, boing, boing, boing, boing, boing, boing, boing, boing, boing, boing, boing, boing, boing, boing, boing, boing, boing, boing, boing, boing, boing, boing, boing, boing, boing, boing, boing, boing, boing, boing, boing, boing, boing, boing, boing, boing, boing, boing, boing, boing, boing, boing, boing, boing, boing, boing, boing, boing, boing, boing, boing, boing, boing, boing, boing, boing, boing

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Shalom Aleichem, Alamin. Peace be upon you all. Released in commemoration of Nakba Day, I am humbled to share the debut album from Exiliahu, titled Why Have You Stolen the Blue and White Colors from Our Honest Sky? It is a compilation of songs, each written and recorded in one day, with lyrics drawn primarily from the Yiddish anti-Zionist and anti-imperialist poets of the late 19th century. All proceeds from the album will go directly to my friends from Gaza, fundraising to evacuate their families. To hear it, please visit exiliahu.bandcamp.com. That's Exiliahu. Thank you for listening. And befreit Palestine, oimein.

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3: Trap that drunk window smoker, tied and drooling, flapped and stunk, pillow stroked my hand, pooling must be peas, strapped or hung that fellow, broke my grand stool, dust he seized, stung or wallowed, hope or glands, ruled my lust, seized stopping wrist or heaving clots and list, nor seizing crap that bunk indoor broken ride and fooling. 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
1: Old or New Testament?
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1: The question is, Pilate. Remember Pilate from the New Testament?
2: What does Pilate? He fiddled while...
1: Yeah, no, well, just a minute. Let me ask the question, then you can give me the answer, okay? Did Pilate want Jesus to be crucified?
2: Pontius Pilate washed his hands of it.
1: So did he want him to be crucified?
2: Yeah.
1: No. No. No.
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There's a war going on inside. Ain't nobody got time. Ain't nobody read signs. Everybody follow suit. You ain't even got ties. Do you really want the truth? Can you stomach these lies? In the belly of the beast, what you eat? Traumatized. What you breathe? Pesticides. Wanna depopulate? Put a screen in your face and a chip in your wrist. Drip lab birth and

0: body with a mob.
1: Yeah. Coming with the mob, it's about that time. Made a very money, very cause about that vibe. The vine is shine black magic in its prime. You gotta take yours, and that day was mine. It's a new era, new pearl dime. Together we shine, I'm a demon delight. 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

0: We at a mob, just a young black man just doing a job. 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On top of the rail, like I'm riding the grind.
1: Hey,
0: they call those niggas why they beat us. Now these niggas wanna beat us.

0: 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The Rickshaw Theater's got you covered. 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
1: 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I'ma keep on talking about it
2: because it's true for me. Sorry, I'm not.
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Ready for the triumph, focus kills fears, you were born to be a giant. Halfway there, cause your mind can visualize, you've been putting in the work, look at your and realize.

You could beat Sonny Liston. First you need the vision. I leave from the clay. It takes soul to find your rhythm. Gotta dig in, keep digging. Deep to the core, the root. Do you want more? The truth, what's pent in? What you send out is what you send in. This life ain't for renting. It's ownership, you own the shit. Hold tight if you lose grip. It's just rewrites for the same script. Long nights, no dream slips. Push the pedal, enjoy the trip. Long live the journey. Focus on the prize. The pride of the ground. Hawkeye in the sky. Finding new balance like bored man Kawhi. Speaking to existence, you will always rise. Persistent and consistent, rebellious and resistant. Gotta be insistent. Scared money don't make no money. Gotta dig in to plant a seed. Don't hold back from living. You got all that you need. You got all that you need. You got all that you need. Let's go.

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0: The show is Disorder 11, and it's happening Friday, July 31st at Redgate Art Society. 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
1: 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Until next time, such time, keep the faith and spread it gently. Jah bless and Jah guidance. Jah out.

0: 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Now, let's go to the phones and hear what you have to say. Go ahead, caller, you're on the line.
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0: Venue Co-op YVR is proud to present their second annual Everything But the Bagel Festival on Saturday, August 22nd at Redgate and beyond. 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

0: Good morning and welcome to another broadcast day here on CITR 101.9 in Vancouver and all over the globe on the internet at www.citr.ca. I'm Arthur Berman. This is the Pacific Pink and Warm-Up Show, usually featuring roots and branches of bluegrass music. But today we'll have a lot of old-time and hardcore bluegrass as well for you. The lovely Andrea will be along to host this as well. So stay tuned right now and we'll start off the show with J.E. Maynor. In honor of his birthday this week, and 7 1/2.
1: Now, friend, I'm gonna play an old number here for you. An old fella by the name of Harm Wilson learned me to play. One of the old timers, the poor fella's dead and gone now. Mighty good old fiddle, and it's called 7 1/2. And boys, let's go.

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0: Wilf Carter doing Blue Canadian Rockies, a tune by Cindy Walker, who has a birthday this week. Before that, we heard Jake Vadeland with Wildwood Flower from the wonderful This Is Jake Vadeland CD featuring old-time stuff just like that. The Carter family before that, in honor of Sarah Carter's birthday, and we heard them do Hello Stranger. And we started off the set with J.E. Maynor and 7½.
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2: 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Their friendly staff would love to give you a hand to find your new favorite read.
1: We're going to lead into our next set with something from Valerie Smith. It's Val's birthday this week, and we're going to celebrate her new CD, and it just came out this year, and she is supporting this. It's called Maggie's Journal, and she's supporting it by actually doing a live performance of this. And what it is her, I believe it's her great-great-grandmother wrote a journal, and so the readings and everything were taken from the journal, and then Valerie wrote some amazing songs to go with it, and it's going to be performed in Winchester, Virginia at the very beginning of August, a full performance of the readings and the music by Val, and we are delighted to present this to you. We're going to do one of the readings. It's part 14 of Maggie's Journal, and then there's a song that comes right out of that, and it's called A Raggy Thing Like Me.
3: Many a thing happened to me in my childhood days that makes me want to cry to think back over them. I wasn't very big for my age, but that made no difference for me and my family. They gave me no mind, just made me do all the work and fend through this world alone. I wonder how God could make me and then forget me on this earth.

We just played Stephen and Yanomojin. In honor of the birthday of Yanomojin, we played their single, The Wire. Before that, we celebrated the birthday of Bobby Hicks by playing his Angel's Waltz from Fiddle Patch on Rounder Records. Before that, we heard two tracks from Valerie Smith's CD, Maggie's Journal. We heard the song, A Raggy Thing Like Me, and we had, before that, the accompanying reading. That concludes this edition of the Pacific Pickin' Warm-Up Show. Stay tuned for Pacific Pickin'.

0: It's Tuesday morning, and that can only mean one thing. 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
1: Pacific Pickin'
0: with your host, Arthur Berman.
1: And I'm Andrea.
0: The lovely Andrea, ready to bring you the very best in bluegrass, old-time country, Cajun, rockabilly, western swing, and whatever jumps off the shelves at us, which this morning includes
1: Tommy Edwards, Flatten Scruggs, The Lonesome Town Painters, and The Barrel Boys.
0: We'll hear from Benny and Valley Kane, Jim Hurst, Allison Krauss, and Union Station,
1: Dave Evans. And then we're going to have a double-setted feature.
0: It's a strange feeling to know that somebody you've been to from the beginning days of bluegrass has decided to retire, and that is Ron Thomason. So we'll be doing a double feature on him.
1: Indeed. We'll have a little bit of gospel music, and then we'll start in with some of the classic stuff that we remember him singing. So
0: keep that dial firmly in place or that computer frozen up to hear
1: the next hour and a half of Pacific Pickin'.

dough. But let me tell you, mister, there is something you must know. You'll pay and pay and pay for everything that she demands. You put me on my feet today, you took her off of my

just heard the Barrel Boys with their song Spadina Gal. Before that, the Lonesome Town Painters with the song Loose Ends, which was written by Mr. Angelo Ides, and it's Angelo's birthday this week, so we wanted to celebrate that. Before that, you heard Flat and Scruggs with the song You Put Me on My Feet, and we are celebrating the birthday of Jake Tulloch this week. And before that, we heard Tommy Edwards, another birthday to celebrate, with a song called Your Promises All Turned Out to Be Lies. And we started out with our theme, Big Mon, by Big Mon himself. That's Mr. Bill Monroe. Now we have some messages.

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2: We're going to start out our next set celebrating the birthday of Valley Kane. And we're going to hear Benny and Valley Kane with their band called The Country Clan. We're going to hear the song, You Don't Love Me Like You Used to Do.

0: You just heard Dave Evans. In honor of his birthday, we played the song Down and Out Again. Before that, Alison Krauss is having a birthday this week too, so we played Alison Krauss with Union Station and the song Richmond on the James. Before that, it's Jim Hurst's birthday, and he has a new album out called Travels on Time on Pinecastle. We're going to hear you just heard the song She's Your Problem Now. And we started off with Benny and Valley Kane and You Don't Love Me Like You Used to Do in honor of the birthday of Valley Kane. And now it's time for our concert calendar. On Mondays in the summer months of July and August, there is a jam at the Trout Lake in East Vancouver in John Henry Park in the southeast corner of the park. And that, of course, is sponsored by the Pacific Bluegrass and Old Time Music Society. So head down and join up with all your friends who'll be jamming there during the summer. Coming up for the Lonesome Town Painters, tonight if you've got friends in Kamloops, tell them to go to Kamloops Music in the Park and they can hear the Lonesome Town Painters. Otherwise, they'll have to head on out to the Coombs Bluegrass Festival for their next shows. Coming up for Sue Malcolm and the Soda Crackers, on Sunday, August 2nd, they'll be at the Harmony Arts Festival from 2:15 to 3:15, and Michael Berniet will be with them that day. Coming up on Saturday, August the 8th, they'll be playing at the Trout Lake Farmers Market from 11:30 a.m. to 2 p.m. On Sunday, August 9th, you can catch the Soda Crackers at McLean Park Music from 3 to 4 p.m. And then coming up on Saturday, August the 15th, the Soda Crackers will be at the Billy Bishop Legion from 8 p.m. to 11 p.m. Coming up this weekend, July 23rd to 26th, is the Columbia Gorge Bluegrass Festival, and that's at the Skamania County Fairgrounds in Stevenson, Washington. Lovely area, so it's very pretty. And you could hear Bronwyn Keith Hines, or otherwise known as just Bronwyn these days. You could hear Never Come Down, the Ole Mountain Boys, Westbound Sky, Whiskey Deaf, and quite a few more. So head on over to their webpage if you would like some more information. Coming up July 31st to August 2nd, it's the Coombs Bluegrass Festival, and that's going to be held at the Coombs Rodeo Grounds and features Under the Rocks, Murfitt in Maine, the Lonesome Town Painters, Boomer Boyd Bluegrass Ensemble, Called Before You Dig, and more. So that's another possibility for festivals for the season. Then coming up the weekend after that, August 7th through 9th, you could go to the Blue Waters Bluegrass Festival and celebrate their 25th year. They're featuring Chris Jones and the Night Drivers, Vicky Vaughn, Damn Tall Buildings, Tall Poppy String Band, and many more. So that's another possibility. We'll give you more information on that in another week or so. Coming up, of course, tonight is the Heatley. It's String Band Tuesday from 8 p.m. to 11 p.m. And tonight, it's going to be Quentin Grimm, Mark Kiliansky, Steve Holy, Robin Jesse, and Stefan Peterson. So that'll be a great group of musicians to hear. And then, of course, make sure you check out the Rogue Folk Club, roguefolk.bc.ca, and just look at their calendar. So many great people coming this fall. So definitely take a look at that. And again, it's a short concert calendar, but that's it for this week.
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0: Well, we're going to feature Ron Thomason this week because, sadly, but also he's earned it, is going to retire. And the Dry Branch Fire Squad, which was his group, was one of the very first bluegrass groups we saw.
1: And, yeah, starting in the very late 70s.
0: I remember hearing them at the Berkshire Mountains Bluegrass Festival, and it blew my mind to see him play. He was up there doing a very hardcore mountainy style. He did play a year or two with the Stanley Brothers, but he also had this sort of wonky take on things, and it seemed like he was sort of being a little arch with us, didn't know what to make of him, really, but his music was fantastic, and his raps that he would do were unique to him, let's just put it that way. He was an unusual guy. He was a school teacher, and later a principal, and you wouldn't have guessed it from...
1: And then later in life, ran a ranch.
0: Yes, because he was very, very committed to what he called equine Americans. But his music was very solidly rooted in the mountain style, Stanley style music. But he also did things by Cy Kahn and Hazel Dickens and delved into the folk area, all the while ridiculing the foibles of the folk community at every opportunity. So we're going to start out a gospel set with gospel music from him.
1: Yeah, the first three cuts will be gospel music.
0: Yeah. And then we'll give an example of his social consciousness with a tune that dates back to the 1920s. And we'll take more from there, but his voice was incomparable and recognizable instantly as unique. So let's start off our gospel set with a 1:14 song. That's all the time it took to knock you out of your seat with powerful music. The God That Never Fails.

0: We just finished the first part of our tribute to the retirement of Ron Thomason with the song He's Coming to Us Dead. And of course, that's all the Dry Branch Fire Squad, which all these songs are. Before that, we heard three gospel cuts. We heard Church by the Road, I Can Go to Them, and The God That Never Fails. And amazing music that Ron has participated in. And we're now going to have some messages.
1: 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The Rickshaw Theater's got you covered. 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And there's so much more. 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
3: Well, we've got another Dry Branch Fire Squad set in honor of the retirement of Ron Thomason. And I'd like to do something that he used to do, too. We're going to end this set with Black Lung, a tune written by Hazel Dickens, who Ron referred to as the world's greatest woman. And he would often get requests for this in the early days. And he'd look back at the audience and say, I'm not sure you're ready for Black Lung. And we got very curious about this song, and indeed it is very powerful. And so if you're sort of the faint of heart, you might want to give that a chance. But he sings with Hazel, and the harmony is just incomparable. But let's start off the set with one of his raps that he did. He did a lot of these. One of the things that made us think of it was sort of strange is that in a folk music concert or a bluegrass concert, it's mostly music. But Ron would go off on tangents that could go on for,
0: in this case, 6 minutes.
3: Well, that's because I think he was recording it for a recording. But Ron could go on for a whole lot more than 6 minutes on these these topics. We've heard extended versions of these raps. But
0: so the intro to the song is 6 minutes. The song is only a couple of minutes.
3: Yeah, no, that's not atypical. So let's hear, to begin with, his views on hippies, beatniks, and power easements.
4: We once played in this part of Kentucky called New York City. I guess the Kentucky Wildlife Association or something said, could you send a bunch of rednecks up here to New York? And whenever we got there, they took us down in this place called the Greenwich Village, and it had a what they called the Folk Music Club. And I'm not talking too fast for you, am I? We had a van even older than the one we ride around in now. Bad rednecks and hillbillies, I mean, just pasted all over the side without a word. And they pulled us in a place that had the hurricane fence around it, and then the razor wire, and then the hurricane fence across the top. And they brought us in there, and they shut the gate and put a chain on it and locked it. And then the guy comes out, and he says, oh, you better bring your spare tire and your battery inside. And we was on the same show with a guy named Dave Van Ronk. And he was a singing and a shouting and a thumping a guitar and everything, and he done one of our songs. And it's probably hard to believe, some of these people that listens to folk music are left-wingers. I mean, you got hippies and beatniks, all kinds of people. And when he sung our song here, you know, I got to saying, man, where'd you get that song? And he wasn't actually talking, but somebody said, well, Dave wrote that. And you know what it's about, don't you? And the guy commenced to tell me, well, before we do it, let me simply say, well, we got a little bit different interpretation of this song, what Dave Van Ronk did. And here's the reason. It's the title of this song called Jesus on the Main Line. Here's what happened down in the slums of Appalachia where I'm from. We never had no power. I was 16 years old before we ever got power at our house. But they had a thing around the time I was born, I guess, called the Rural Electrification Act. And the reason was to have a law to make them hook the farmers up to the power. But see, I don't know about everybody, but the Clinch Valley Power Company never wanted to do it. And so they made their own law, was they wasn't hooking up no houses without they was within 50 feet of the road. You go down through Appalachia today, you see people not only got their cars and their SUVs up on blocks, they got their whole house up on blocks because they moved it down closer to the road to get the power. And my grandparents never wanted to do it, see? And so there was the federal government got involved, and sometimes that'll help get things done. And here's the thing. See, like every little farm down Appalachia, maybe 50, 100 acres, will have 10, 12 tillable acres, and that's usually called the corn slash tobacco patch. We live 6 miles from pavement. I realize this is a hard image to understand up here. We didn't have no rotaries in our county. No. We lived in a place where maybe only one out of every 8 or 10 families had a car. We had a car at one time before I was born. It was a Model A, and the motor, by the time I come along, was on the well pump. What we had to listen to radio was called a Delco pack. Told you that to tell you this. The Clinch Valley Power Company, they come in, dynamite it out of road, come up to our farm, and they had this thing called the eminent domain. They come up to the farm, they beat on the door of the house, and my grandfather comes out, and they're looking around for a place to put a big power post to bring in the power, and the only place they could think of was, of course, the corn slash tobacco patch. And they brought in this big erector set and everything, and they put up a big old power post, and they spray the ground so nothing will ever grow there for like 1 million years. If you go down through Appalachia now, the only place you'll see doesn't have no trees or undergrowth or grass or anything is what they call the power easement. It's a scar upon the whole landscape, I guess. Well, anyways, they brought this in, they put it in the corn patch, and here's the great thing, see. You'll notice that about every 8th or 10th power post is bigger than the others. And as luck would have it, they put one of the really big ones right in my grandfather's cornfield. And we lived on top of this place called River Mountain. Now, men being what they are, this did not upset him because he could go out in the mountain and he could look down as far as he could see in any direction. Nobody else had a post as big as his. And so today he died, like if people would come, if we'd get a visitor or something, he'd go out there and he'd try to stand next to it and say, now take a picture where you can see that the other posts are not as big as mine. Anyways, told you that to tell you this. Once they had a power post in there, they had no good reason not to bring in the telephones, and they done it. And we had a thing back then which was cheaper than a private line. Was called a party line. Nowadays it costs more. It's called a conference call. But we had this party line, and of course the phone company had as much wisdom as the power company. We had what they called a phone operator back in, lived downtown in our county. Her name was Nellie Shaw, and they would plug you in whenever you called. You had to get plugged in actually to the other phone or something. Well, the operator only worked 9 till 5. And, of course, there ain't no self-respecting farmer, coal miner, mechanic, anybody, you know, ain't no woman got to do worse than iron and going to be talking on the phone 9 to 5. So whenever Nellie Shaw went home, she took all them wires out of that switchboard and plugged them in. This was called being on the main line. I don't know what Dave Van Ronk thinks that the main line is, but I know what I think of it.

And our second set of celebrating the wonderful music of the Dry Branch Fire Squad featuring Ron Thomason. And we wish him all the best in his retirement. He spent many, many years on the road performing some of the best music. And we will miss hearing him down the road. But we still have so much available on CD. And in our case, we have vinyl as well. You just heard Black Lung with Hazel Dickens, of course, accompanying him on that. Before that, you heard A Distant Land to Roam. Before that, one of the first songs I remember ever hearing by them was Rollin' on Rubber Wheels. Before that, you heard the rap that Arthur mentioned, Hippies, Beatniks, and Power Easements, followed by the classic song, Jesus on the Main Line. We're going to start off our next set with Bronwyn, and she will be appearing at the Columbia Gorge Bluegrass Festival this coming weekend, so we thought we would feature a song from her. It's a new single called Johnny Ray.

0: You just heard Ashby Frank with his new single, Stokes County Buck Dancing Man. Before that, you heard Chris Jones and the Night Drivers from their new CD, Chalk Lines and Dust. We heard Plenty Ventured. And starting off that set was an artist coming to the Columbia Gorge Festival. That's Bronwyn. And we heard her do her single, Johnny Ray. And now we have some messages.
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0: Well, first out of the bullpen is Mr. Tim Stafford, and he has a new single out called Right Amount of Wrong.

that clock on the wall and Newfoundland's crooked stovepipe tell us it's time to conclude this edition of Pacific Pickin'. And I've been your host, Andrea. Arthur has been in and out. I'd like to let you know that you just heard the Songs from the Road Band with the song Get Me Where I'm Going, which is, I think, where we are going to be. And then before that, you heard Aaron Burdett with the song Can't Look Back. And we started off the set with Tim Stafford and the song Right Amount of Wrong. Join us next week for the best in bluegrass, old-time country, Cajun, rockabilly, western swing, and whatever jumps off the shelves at us here on CITR 101.9 FM in Vancouver and all over the internet at www.citr.ca. Arthur would remind you to keep on picking. I'll remind you to go out and hear some music and be true to yourself and false to no one. And remember, the early bird gets the bluegrass, unless you're a pod person.

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1: There are some people that aren't into all the words. 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

0: 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Thank you all for joining us. We welcome everyone. So tell your friends, tell your family, spread the word. Queer FM is on the air as we are each and every Tuesday with a repeat episode on Fridays. We have an incredible show for you today. We're super stoked about the interviews that we have for you. And of course, we've got music and we've got news and van bag events. So before we get started, of course, we customarily check in with each other. Denise and I are exhausted but sated because we have been knee-deep in the middle of all the FIFA nonsense where we live, because it is close to the fan zones, or in Denise's case, is in the smack dab, was in the middle of the fan zone. And we're safe from that now, but we got other stuff happening in town. How are you? What's going on? What's going down?
1: Oh, man, we're having so much fun over here with the quiet and calm that's come since the whole FIFA has left the building, as they say. You know, walking Chico has been great. He's not being in fear of being stepped on because he's such a little guy. Right?
0: God, Chico walks. Right? Like, staring at everybody's ankles.
1: Right? So scared that he's next. He's going to be stepped on. But yeah, no, we've really enjoyed the quiet and calm. And well, on our street here on First Avenue, they changed the direction of traffic. Once part of First Avenue has become one way. So it's a new adjustment, especially for me too, getting out there and driving, because at one point I thought I could go down the one way, but you actually cannot. I think they need to put another sign up saying this is the wrong way. You know, one of those type of things. For the people who live here, we don't know. You need to spell it out in big letters.
0: Our lives have been turned upside down.
1: It totally has. But yeah, so shout out to the city of Vancouver and all of the Parks and Rec and you know, the engineers that had to put together the sewers.
0: Oh,
1: and all
0: my
1: that,
0: gosh. Right? You know, the amount of people that were involved in pulling off FIFA madness as a host city, you know, and of course, even a shout out to Sports Illustrated for designating Vancouver as the best FIFA host city. I think we did everybody proud. I think everyone had a lot of fun. And I hope we reap the benefits for years to come in terms of tourism. But yeah, big shout out. Speaking of shout outs, we want to do a little PSA for you here. Here in Vancouver, and especially around where I live anyway, close to under the bridge, you see a lot of these e-scooters. There are e-scooter stations, as there are cycle stations all over town. And there was a tragic accident recently where a woman passed away. She was on an e-scooter. She wasn't wearing the helmet. Now, there are helmets that come with them. I don't know, you know, what it's like in your little neck of the woods, but boy, I see youngins, and they're usually in like packs of 6 to 8 on these e-scooters. And they're going in and on around. They're not following the rules of the world, rules of the road, excuse me. And they're not wearing helmets. What's it like? Do you see people wearing the helmets?
1: Oh yeah, no, and it's a mixed bag, you know, and especially the e-bikes too, right? They're weaving through traffic, through pedestrians, actually, to be honest. You said, not following the rules, because we do have the directions of which way you're supposed to ride your bike and e-scooter, like directional. I think on the seawall by yours, it's they do separate it, right? North to west and west to south.
0: Yeah.
1: So yeah.
0: Yeah, it's sort of like road rules.
1: Yes, and you're supposed to follow those. But I noticed that sometimes they're even weaving into the like the pedestrian walk.
0: Oh, they're all like, yeah.
1: But yeah, definitely so wear your helmets, right?
0: Yeah. I know. You know, you're not wearing them because you don't want to be. You don't think you look cool. Well, you don't look cool in the hospital in a hospital bed.
1: No.
0: Either.
1: Not cute.
0: And you also don't, I mean, there was, you know, an elderly gentleman. I know there was, this incident happened in Toronto as well just recently with someone who passed away. There was a tourist here in town recently that was hit by an e-scooter. So come on, folks, you know, when you're out and about this summer, be cognizant of the fact that there are people around. And for those of you walking, be extra vigilant that there's going to be people on little zippy mobiles that don't necessarily have a license.
1: Yeah.
0: And so just be aware, because we want everyone to have a long, fun summer.
1: Exactly.
0: And part of having a long, fun summer, see how I did that there? The Parks Board pools are open.
1: Yay! Splash. Get out of splash, right?
0: Time to splash, exactly. Do you have any over in your neck of the woods?
1: Oh, well, the closest one is Hillcrest, just down in Maine.
0: Yeah, that would be for me too, I guess.
1: But still, I love going to kids' pool because it's outside as well, and you get the ocean view. You feel like you're just, like, so close.
0: Right? Kids' pool is amazing. I think it was the largest outdoor saltwater pool or something. I can't remember what it was. I grew up on kids' pool because I grew up in kids. And, I can still smell the water. It was a far cry from what it is now, because, of course, now it's all spiffy. But apparently they're saying that they don't know what they're going to do with it because, you know, once again, it needs to be refurbed. And I'm like, my God, that thing lasted forever when I was a kid. And you would stub your toe constantly on the cracked concrete that was under the water, right? You know, we were a hardier lot back then. And you had the kids' showboat right in front, and you could swim underneath the showboat and go, like, through, and it was just, it was weird under there. I will always remember that smell, but the kids' showboat, it's classic, right? There's, like, there was always, like, tap dancers and, you know, like an old man playing a saw. This is how I fondly remember it. But man, there was some, you know, some weird ass acts back in the day. And there was also some phenomenal acts. A lot of great, performers learned their chops or whatever the hell that phrase is.
1: Wow.
0: Right? Performing at the showboat. So, and also, folks, that reservation system is gone. Remember there was an events reservation system
1: that
0: they had for kids' pool?
1: Yeah.
0: Yep. They've turfed that. Probably had something to do with, I don't know who it was, a couple of weeks ago, posting a picture of maybe 12 people in the water. And they were showing, like, some people doing the laps and the little lap lanes. And then there was about, like, there was two kids. There was maybe four other people. And they said, the reservation system says they're fully booked. And so I guess that embarrassed the powers that be, maybe, who knows. But Ken Sims came out and made an announcement, said, get rid of it. This is leftovers from COVID. So you can just go down. You don't need reservations now. And enjoy a day of fun and sun on the beach. Have yourself some fish and chips.
1: Right. Great.
0: Gotta have the Parks Board fish and chips and, you know, go swimming in the ocean or go swimming at the pool.
1: Love it.
0: Happy summer. We are deep in the thick of summer here. We've got Pride coming up really quickly. We'll be talking about it more next week, of course, but we're going to be taking our annual Pride hiatus on August 4th. We're going to have an all-music show for you so that you can pump up the jams in and around Pride Week. So make sure to mark that on your calendar. We have a special show for you. But in the interim, we've got a really special show for you right here and now. So we're going to get started. We're going to take a quick break, and then we're going to come back and give you 2 hours worth of all sorts of incredible 2S LGBTQIA+ programming here on CITR.ca. This is Canada's longest running queer radio program. We are your hosts, DJ Denise Fraser and myself, Barb Snellgrove, and we'll be right back on CITR 101.

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2: 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So that's at Queer FM Van as well. Speaking of playlists and music that you will enjoy, it is guests time here. We got two of them on the line from beautiful California. And we're tickled pink to have these two with us to share with you. And it is Alexis and Benji, who are two artists from the Antelope Valley in California, who took the negative and turned it into a profound positive for them both with the creation of their band, Bear Queen. Through danceable, poppy sounds and clever lyrics, they seek to spread a positive vibe of self-acceptance, MLM love, and huge representation for the big boys. Each song, Bear Queen, sometimes satirical vibe that collectively spreads the message of fun, letting loose, and dancing till you can't no more. They're happy it's reaching the ears and hearts of others and turning the world into one big party. And you can find them on Insta. You can find Alexis at theurgy_art, and that's URGY_art, and Benji at BenjiBear808, and for the band collectively at BearQueen_band. And we welcome to Queer FM today, Bear Queen. Thank you both for joining us on the show.
3: Hello. No problem. Thank you for having us.
4: Yes. Wow. We're so excited to get to know you all better. I will start with Alexis first, but Benji, we'd like to get your accounts as well. How did you two meet and create Bear Queen?
3: Oh, yeah. So it was just me coming right off the tail end of a bad partnership in music. And I was just kind of like, you know what? I'm going to make music with or without this person's help. And so I just kind of started writing, and then I hopped on a Facebook group, like Antelope Valley LGBTQ page, where it's just the queers in the area that have discourse. And so I just kind of threw out there, hey, I'm trying to make music. Is anybody out there that makes beats? And then lo and behold, Benji came floating into my life. And it's been full speed ahead ever since.
2: Benji, what do you throw your two bits in there?
5: Yeah, sure. So I kind of was going through kind of a personal thing also, but I made music like all through my 20s as well, but I was like still kind of, I was raised in a very like conservative Christian environment, so I kind of had like a lot of internalized homophobia and stuff, kind of issues going on with myself. And around the same time period, like right before we met, I kind of started deconstructing a lot of that stuff and started kind of trying to reach out to the community and started trying to like make music again at the same point. I'd taken a break for a long time. So that was kind of the inspiration behind getting back into music. And then, yeah, I saw a guy with a blue beard, like dancing online. And I was like, I think I need to hit him up.
3: I didn't know how to cut a rug or two.
2: Or three, right? Who is the primary songwriter?
5: We actually co-write a lot of, like, pretty much every song. I would say Alexis handles more of the lyrics, I would say, but we sit down together and kind of work it out together.
2: Okay, so I guess ask both of you this then. What is the inspiration behind your music? The collective sound that's Bear Queen.
3: I'll say my Olive didn't give his interpretation, but I feel like the inspiration, like was in our bio, is like, you know, we might be going through a little something over here in our country right now. It's a lot of negativity.
2: You think?
3: Yeah, just a little bit. And I don't know. We have to fight that negativity at all times. And I don't know. We just, like, want to have fun. You know, we want to bring fun to people, and people of all shapes and sizes, for that matter. And we just want them to get out there and just shake their little booties. And so, like, I just think the active compassion and, like, the love that we want to spread through our music and, like, togetherness, I feel, is a very big, like, motivation and inspiration for us just going out there and saying shaky titties and hips.
4: Yeah.
3: You know?
4: I love
2: that's
4: that.
2: That's a t-shirt.
4: Yep. I love that ethos. Wow. Alexis, hearing that you were the dancer that Benji was admiring, were you classically trained to dance, or is this just your natural rhythm?
3: No, that's my natural rhythm, girl. I'm black.
4: Hey, let's go! Yeah!
3: I'm just, you know, I'm black and sassy, so, you know, I got to have a little bit of swivel in my hips and all of that. You know what I'm saying?
2: Yeah, you want a burger with that shake, bitch?
3: Hell yeah. And a fries. A 75 too, girl.
4: Wow. It must be beautiful to watch you both on stage, too. Have you all done many performances together?
5: Not yet. We're working on that okay. Part of it. We've mostly been rehearsing so far and, like, trying to build a social media presence. But we do plan on doing shows soon.
4: Oh, amazing. Yeah, we are watching the social media, so we're curious from the videos that you all are shooting. Who is directing? Is this work that you all are doing together? I guess, Benji, please, take us on the journey.
5: Yeah. Oh, yeah, for social media, it's just us. Like, we film everything and edit it together. And, like, so we're kind of learning that process ourselves right now. But, essentially, we do everything ourselves. We're just having fun. We're, like, if we want to put shorts out, we'll just get together and try to find something fun to do. And yeah,
3: I just want to say, I think also it just made me think of, like, you know, with AI and all of that, everything, even through AI, as good as it can be, it seems so, like, heartless and, like, artificial.
2: Yeah.
3: Still, I mean, that's in the name. I think it's really, I don't know, just, like, refreshing to, like, be an artist and just continue to go out there and get your hands dirty and just take moments to, you know, like you see it's taking those crazy ass videos out there and using green screen and, like, teaching ourselves these things that maybe we never thought we'd learn, but here we are learning them. And I think that's a good thing about being an artist is, like, every time we try to make a video or make a song, we try to push our boundaries as far as, like, lyrics, for instance. I trip up over my own lyrics, which is crazy, but also, like, it's fun to self-actualize your own progress and how you're moving forward.
4: Oh, exactly. Yeah, hearing about the timeline, too. So what year was the band formed?
5: It was end of 2024.
4: Ah, this is so fresh. Yeah. Just popping out babies.
2: This is right. Popping cherries left, right, and center.
5: Oh, yeah. Yeah, that
3: type of cherries.
5: I think it was good. We have to. Well, yeah, we kind of, like, I have a lot of experience creating music, and I did audio engineering before. So, luckily, when we met, I feel like we kind of had all the things lined up to, like, immediately start making music together. So as soon as we met, we pretty much just, like,
3: got started and started releasing stuff. Yeah, because he had all these beats, and then I had like a bunch of songs just written in my notes app on my phone, and like weird little. I like take inspiration for everything. If I've been smoking a little bit, and I say a couple lines, and then I start laughing, and I start rhyming it with other two lines. I take that and put it down in my notes because why not? And you'd be surprised. Some of the songs y'all gonna hear are from actually that type of like process of starting a song. It comes from all different directions for us.
2: Well, it's good. You hear a great line, and write it down, and from there, you know, it's like, oh, I think this could be a great song. You know, and absolutely loving the fact that you, you're trying to take the piss out of stuff, because it is, it is quite the world that is going on right now, and we do need that. And you know, I laud you, and we laud you for taking that on. Have you thought though, of doing any, like making any political statements with your music? I mean, it is a political statement unto itself to call yourself Bear Queen and be, you know, so out in your face queer, which we're all about. But sometimes it's just like, do you want to just, scream from the rooftops as opposed to shout and yell and dance? Or is it just, nope, this is the route we're taking, and we're going to stay with the fun?
5: Yeah, I don't know. We're kind of on the fence at times with that, because definitely there's lots of things to be like angry about and speak out about. And I think if there's like specific issues, we would definitely speak out about it. But I guess our angle is just like, let's try to speak on these things, but like
3: through resistance
5: in a radical queerness. Yeah, like kind of in a fun way, and kind of mocking, like satire, as you mentioned, in a sense. Just kind of showing how ridiculous the ideas are that are pushed against our community.
3: Yeah, like for instance, we have a song called "Turn You Gay." I think that's the one we gave you, right?
5: Yeah.
3: We have that song "Turn You Gay," and I mean, obviously, you can't just like turn gay from being touched or like looking at something that's homoerotic. But like, we call it that because it's kind of like, I don't know, like a little tongue in cheek type of situation where it's like, yeah, people actually really do think like that. So let's just have fun with it and maybe rattle their cage a little bit if they want to play.
2: It's that whole groomer thing, you know.
3: We got our
2: pixie dust that works too. You know? Just give them the slightest little touch. I was actually giggling to myself because we all know as queer folk that the bigger the homophobe, the more likely they are one. And they just released studies out of the States where they put people, straight men, straight women, and put them in rooms and showed them lesbian porn, straight porn, gay porn. And so they were like, yeah, okay, so lesbian porn in this, yes, there was some erotica, and I don't know what kind of electrodes they had hooked up to people's sticks, but they would have had to. But when they played the gay porn, it was all the big homophobes that were ones that showed, and you can't control that, right? If it's coming from down under, you can't control it. And it was like, gotcha again.
3: It doesn't even matter, but like, we have so much conclusive like information, so many examples that are just like, it's not even like private, it's so public.
5: All the
3: and like people still
5: grinder crashing at Republican events.
3: Yeah.
2: Oh my god! Right? 100%.
5: And Grindr. We have like there's like so many instances too of Republican politicians getting caught in restrooms or all kinds of different scenarios, but it's always projection with these people. I feel like,
3: they just say what Grindr, they're doing out loud.
2: Grindr flying at half mast on, upon hearing of Lindsey Graham's passing, right?
3: Rest in power, queen.
2: Right, rest in power, queen, indeed. Let's talk about, because, what's in a name, as the phrase goes. This is awesome, because Bear Queen are just sort of, well, they're two different things, but, Babs, that me, I'm a big Bear fan, and the Bears love me and I love them, and we got a mutual admiration going on. And you know, it's just, there are so many that are actual real true ass Bear Queens. They really they really are. What made you, because it's a great name.
3: I mean, that's what we are. I identify as like non-binary, genderqueer. So a lot of the times I do flex my, like, just as much as I have a male presence, because I am a big old dude, my feminine presence is just as big too, because I get my hair done and my nails done and I wear crop tops and like dresses and stuff, you know? So like, and I am sassy, so I'm like a queen, but also like, I don't know, I'm a big old bear. So Benji's a big ass bear too. We're both gay. Like, it's just like, it feels like the perfect name. It just kind of rolled off our tongue.
5: Yeah, it almost has like double meaning, I think, too, because I'm into the bear scene. That's typically where I go hang out. And
3: I'm usually just there with him.
5: Yeah. But it was kind of like in our heads when we were first coming up with it, it was kind of like, I'm the bear, he's the queen. Yeah. But also, he kind of fits both of those words, too. So it's kind of a double meaning, I guess.
3: Yeah.
2: Who did the artwork for your, you sent some artwork along for the music. They're beautifully done.
3: Thank you. It's the anime pictures, right?
5: Yeah.
2: Yeah.
5: That was you.
2: Yeah, yeah.
3: That's me. Yeah, that was me. So like Benji, I grew up also in a very restrictive conservative cult-like situation for myself back in Midwest Milwaukee, Wisconsin, in the 90s, girl, too. So I'll let you play how difficult that was for me. Right. I started, like, I was sassy the moment I came out my mother. So, like, me understanding and knowing that I needed to hide that at the age of 6, I started using drawing as a way for escapism, not only because of that, but also I'm a Pisces, so we fantasize a lot. But like, just drawing was something I felt like I could control. If I saw a guy, I was like, I'm gonna make a girl. And if I, you know, I just drew whatever it is. I used to draw Webster and Mr. T. I was just always drawing. And so like now, as you can see, I'm into comic book art. And I also like to add in, like, anime elements to it to make it kind of, like, dynamic. And when I was thinking of something maybe possibly for a T-shirt or just, like, a little cover, you know, I figure everything, if we do everything, everything's going to have to come from us if this is going to work. And it's going to have to come from us, and it's going to have to be honest, and it's going to have to be, we're going to have, like, integrity. And I think it's making the art and taking the time to do that in another way, I was just thinking, just like makes me feel good and like accomplished and like showing up for myself, you know? I know it's like kind of a far-fetched thing, but like just like doing everything because you can. We have all these talents, like use all of them, you know?
2: Oh, we hear you there. And that's certainly apparent in seeing your videos.
3: Thank you very much. Yeah.
2: You guys got to hit the pride circuit, man. You got to hit the pride circuit. You guys
3: are
2: made.
3: We are trying. Yeah, I swear we are trying. I swear.
5: Yeah, we're kind of building our connections up a bit in the LA area. So I think hopefully by next year, I think we'll be in the circuit. That's our goal.
3: Or if anybody hears this and wants us to perform at your pride coming up, like, hit us up.
2: Good. Yeah, you kind of have to do a Euro.
4: Oh, I love hearing this. Well, Benji, if someone had never heard your music before, please describe what type of music you create.
5: I guess that's difficult for me, but it's kind of like dancey pop music to an extent, but it has kind of, this is at least maybe in my mind, but because I came from a background of, I used to play a lot of like punk and pop punk, I think it has some of those elements in there. So it's kind of a combination of dance beats and pop with a little bit of rock elements in there. And then obviously it's pretty overtly queer as well. So maybe that's my best explanation.
3: Yes. If I could say,
2: Alexis, what do you think?
3: Yeah. So I just think, like, within our process, because each of our songs is kind of different, you know? We have those elements in there where I guess you could put it under pop or kind of pop, punk, hip-hop, whatever you want to do with it. Every song we just kind of start off with whatever, whether it's a concept, like I said, or like a few words, or he has a beat, or I have a song where we try to figure out what we want to do with it. Like, it just comes out having its own sound. But all I know is we can turn a fucking party. I'm sorry.
4: Hell yeah.
2: Yes.
4: Gets the toes a tapping, right, Barb?
2: Right. Well, let's see if we can get that word past the CRT.
3: I'm so sorry. We turned the party.
2: Yeah, you did, girl.
4: Turn it up.
3: Apologies. Sorry.
2: No, no worries. Sometimes these things, so that you should hear how we used to be. We used to hear from our overseas listeners and go, it's like, are you really allowed to say that on air? And we're like, well, not really, but, you know, stuff happens.
4: Yeah. Let her rip, yeah.
3: But yeah, we just want, like I said, we just want to turn the party and just, like, you know, get everybody up. And our songs are super catchy. And, like, there's chants and things you can, if you want to, like, participate. It's just going to be fun to, like, when we finally get out there on stage.
5: I think also when we create now, we just don't limit ourselves to, like, needing to sound like any certain style or anything like that.
3: Yes.
2: Right.
5: And I used to do that. Like I mentioned, I used to play music in bands and stuff in my 20s. And I always would think, this needs to sound like this. It needs to be like this style. And we just don't do that anymore. So basically, like, kind of wherever the song leads us, we just let it happen.
3: Yeah.
2: Very organic. We love that. So, you know, you both mentioned, I'm going to go back a little bit here and go sideways. Yeah, you both mentioned that you come from somewhat religious backgrounds. Yeah. And so, you know, are you still in contact with your family? What do they think of your music?
5: Not really. I mean, I'm only in contact with one of my family, like immediate family, and they don't know what kind of music I'm doing, but they absolutely would hate it. And
3: I can't wait to see what their reaction is when they find out about it. I would love to see it. I would love to be a fly on the wall for that. My family, pretty much when I came out back at the end of 2017, they pretty much went to no communication with me.
2: Yeah.
3: So, like, I have all my cousins. I have two immediate brothers. They don't talk to me and all that. Like, but I have, like, my cousins that I got to rediscover and talk to them and explain, you know, the things of the past and, like, why I have a blue beard and blue braids in my head.
2: Yeah, it might be a bit of a giveaway.
3: Yeah. But, but, you know, despite all that, I found family in Denji. And through him, I've met other people that, you know, that are chosen family, even alongside the chosen family that I have. And so, like, I'm, despite, you know, what

0: when I was younger, and just like all I can see is a crowd and flashing lights and cheering. So like I want to go to the Grammys. I want to be on the Grammys. I want to take our music and expand as much as we can. But going back to a smaller goal, I think I'm from Milwaukee, Wisconsin, and I have connections back there. And I was told that whenever we decide to tour in the Midwest, I'll have some places that I can go to. And I'm really excited about that because it's just been, for the Chosen family who's known me in my past and where I've come from and where I am now, it's been a long time coming for me to even, like, perform, because they've been waiting for me to mm-hmm. come to this conclusion of do music already. You're always singing. And, like, I think when it comes time for me to, like, play our show in, like, my hometown, Milwaukee, it's going to be really special.
1: And Benji, you know, in terms of what goals does the band have? Obviously, Alexis is like the red carpet whore and wants the Grammy.
0: Me?
1: What would be your like ultimate festival or concert experience? Like, where would you like to play? Have you got a? Well, we would love to play at this place or on this stage. Or
0: I think I would choose definitely a Pride festival. I'd have to choose, like, maybe LA Pride would be amazing.
2: Yeah, that's
0: awesome. And then also Coachella would be great as well.
1: That's right.
0: Definitely doing like some gigs at Pride, I think, would be amazing. And like, also because I'm like late coming out, I came out when I was like 32 going on 33. And I'm 41 now. And, like, there's still so much of the queer community that I've yet to, like, discover and meet. And I'm just really excited to connect with people, because that's always been a thing of mine.
1: I haven't managed in a long time, but it's like, I so want to get you guys up on stage somewhere, anywhere. I just think you would knock their proverbials off.
0: Yes, we would. Collect it and take it out the door with us.
1: Yeah, I'm putting out the good vibes there to the universe, because, you know, next year, because you got to start early with Pride, right? Because, you know, they start lining up their entertainment months in advance. But there's literally hundreds, if not thousands, of Prides, you know, going strong all over North America.
0: Every city, yeah, pretty much. And we're open to like play anywhere essentially. So, but yeah, definitely like playing for the community, I think, is like kind of our main goal.
2: Yeah, togetherness. I just want to see everybody together. I want to see them punching and moshing, but also making out a little bit. Like, I want to see a mixture of that. I want confusion. I want sexual anger and confusion.
3: Are there thoughts of putting together some merch as well? I know you're not performing or touring yet, but yeah, it's curious. Are there thoughts on what you would make with merch?
0: Yeah, we are actually in the process of kind of like figuring out what we're going to do for merch, and mm-hmm. definitely some shirts, possibly like some hats and pins too.
2: Yep.
0: And we have some designs. So I think soon, probably like in the next month or two, we'll start having some things up on our Instagram and DistroKid. And
2: yeah, we can also make like dog tags with a little laser
0: yeah
2: thing on.
0: Try to do some things that are different, probably necklaces and things like that too.
2: Yeah, I'm thinking of also making a little book short for us as well.
1: Yeah. You got the crop tops. Gotta have the crop tops.
2: Yeah, yes, girl, my tummy will be out.
0: You know what we should do? Bear Queen jockstraps too.
2: There you go.
1: So both of you have, you know, you've got quite a bit that you want to get going and get doing. You want to tour and you want to create merch and whatever. So, you know, it's hard being an indie artist, or it's hard being indie artist. Let me plural that. And so, you know, what can people do to help out? You know, how are you raising funds for this great new initiative that's called Bear Queen?
2: Well, we just actually started a

0: GoFundMe to like raise some funds, and people have been generous right off the bat with helping us out, you know, to help us. We actually want to start getting like a heat press so that we can do shirts and things like that. So we do have a GoFundMe, and that's definitely going to go back towards the fans with like new music, better equipment, and merchandise that they can buy.
1: Yeah. The link's on our Instagram. So if you go to at Bear Queen Band _ band, the link's in the bio. And yeah, essentially we're just going to invest everything into new gear so we could play live, also get merch going. So yeah, anything people could feel like they want to help with would be amazing.
0: Yeah, that's awesome. It's a hard time, especially in California. Gas prices are crazy. So like, we truly appreciate every dollar anybody can donate to us.
2: This might be the obvious question before we get to this tune, but Turn You Gay, so TYG, where did that come from? Was that just a we gotta do it, is this gotta be our anthem? Or specifically say, hey, we gotta do, you know, because your music is very overtly, you know, queer in your face.
1: Honestly, that kind of popped out of just watching a lot of the right wing like rhetoric, essentially talking about how there's an agenda to turn people gay, and then also just personal experience. I had family try to tell me I need to like pray the gay away for a long time in my life.
2: Good Lord!
1: So, which obviously didn't work.
3: You pray the bull away. How about that?
1: Yeah, so it's kind of just essentially mocking that whole idea. Mm-hmm. But it kind of just came to us. I don't know. I can't say we tried to sit down and write that, but
0: I kind of feel like it was your concept that started it all, and I think you had a couple lines. Yeah, he had a couple lines, and he kind of showed me, you know, we sit there, and he's kind of showing me what he's thinking of doing, and then it's kind of like the thing I think that we have as special is like, for whatever reason or another, when it comes to like the sound that we're trying to like do, we just automatically know what each other is like thinking. And so like with Turn You Gay is kind of telling me like, I kind of wanted like a little, you know, tongue in cheek, but like a little punky a little bit, you know, a little stank, a little dirty on there. I'm like, yeah, let's do that. And like, it just like came out like so organically.
1: Yeah.
0: You know?
1: Yeah, it's essentially just kind of mocking that concept. I wouldn't say it's like a joke song because it's obviously a real song from us, but it's just kind of a mocking the whole concept that you can change people's sexuality.
0: While also just like celebrating the things that are gay.
2: Well, that too. Yeah. We just love, you know, the fact that, you know, in spite of the conditions that you grew up with, you've turned out to just be so unapologetically, you know, wonderfully, fabulously queer.
0: That's just what you got to do. Yeah,
2: exactly. Right. And the fact that you're being your true authentic selves so beautifully and in such a warm and fun way, because I think you catch a lot more flies with honey and laughter. Than you do with, you know, with the finger pointing. And, you know, we wish all the very, very best for you guys moving forward. And we hope you can make it up the West Coast.
4: Yeah, come to Canada.
2: To Vancouver to do a gig. Oh,
0: absolutely. Amazing. Yeah, we will. Absolutely. Yeah.
2: Well, this is what I wasn't going to say anything, but like, that's where my head goes. Because, again, lesbian with the fag gene. And I was, you know, stuff that is just a little left of center. Right, just a little left of center. Well, we like I said, we really hope for all the best of success with you two, and we're looking forward to your show up here in Vancouver. We will be front and center for that one.
0: I know you better come say hi to me.
2: Yeah, we're putting it out to the universe and hoping it'll draw. We've done. Thank you both, Alexis and Benji, for joining us on the show today.
0: Oh, thank you. Can I say one more thing?
2: You say all you want, Sherk.
0: I just wanted to give a shout out to my friend Silas. He told me about you guys, actually, Silas Zephyr. Yeah, I did a feature on his song. It's called Stuck in the Woods with a Bear. Y'all should check it out. But yeah, I just wanted to say hi. That's my boo thing. We're so tight. We talk every day. I love you. I love you, Silas.
2: If a bear fell in the woods, would it make a sound? Hell yeah, she'd scream.
0: Yes, that's kind of what we're talking about.
2: Yep. All right. Well, without further ado, folks, you got to have a listen to what we've been talking about. If you're not pumped up enough already, you're about to, because this is Bear Queen with Turn You Gay on Queer FM 101.9 CITR Radio.

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3: 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We are your hosts, DJ Denise and Barb Snellgrove. We are spanning the globes with the LGBTQ plus news. And we've got many, many updates for you. Well, we're looking at the U.S. That's where I'm starting this news cycle with updates. Exactly right. Don Lemon, the openly gay journalist and former CNN anchor, is considering a run for U.S. president, believing he would be better than Trump. He is exploring campaign logistics and aims to create a campaign driven by the public rather than major donors. So here to Don Lemon. We've been watching his rise and definitely interested in seeing what happens in when the presidential run comes on soon enough, right?
4: This is a sad story, but it is also heart lifts you up a little bit to know some of the amazing work that they did do. But a gay couple who spent years donating up to 180,000 backpacks of essentials to houseless people have died within a few days of each other. Before their deaths, Jason Connor and Jeffrey Newman dedicated much of their lives to helping those in need, handing out thousands of backpacks filled with essential supplies like toiletries, underwear, and stationery to unhoused people in New York City. Connor died on June 28th from a heart attack at their Manhattan home at the age of only 48, while Jeffrey Newman, who is 58, died on July 2nd. However, the exact location and cause of Newman's death have not yet been made public, according to the New York Times. The couple began their charitable efforts together in 2018, handing out backpacks here and there, and by 2026, they had almost 40 other volunteers helping them distribute the packs in the thousands through their charity, Backpacks for the Street. So, I just felt that this was a good story to pay homage to two people doing incredible work in community. It is tragic that they passed, but let's remember them for what they managed to achieve in their far too short lives.
3: Yes, rest in power. Oh my goodness.
4: Yep.
3: Whew. Again, another U.S. story here. Trans Affirm has launched the Idaho Inclusive Bathroom Map, highlighting safe gender-neutral bathrooms in response to Idaho's HB 752 law, which criminalizes using facilities not aligned with a person's sex assigned at birth. While a federal judge has temporarily blocked parts of the law, the map aims to help transgender individuals navigate public spaces safely. So here to this map, and type in the words trans affirm and find out the Idaho inclusive bathroom map if needed.
4: The fact that someone has to make a bathroom map, it shows you just how wrong we are in this world and on some points. But kudos to people, creating what is a very, very helpful assist in terms of, but the fact that they have to do that blows me away. Cara Delevingne, who's, quite the hottie to many out there, has become Playboy's first out lesbian print cover star, appearing in the magazine's summer 2026 issue. The shoot was photographed by Zoe Grossman, and Delevingne wears the iconic bunny suit in one of the shots, making her the first supermodel to do so on a Playboy cover since Kate Moss in 2014. Delavine said the experience felt different to earlier nude work because it was on her own terms. I've been naked before in shoots and in movies, but it always made me feel a bit gross when it was for someone else. Of course, it was my choice and I agreed to it, but it never felt empowering, she said. I didn't feel great after it. But today I had so much fun. I've never felt more comfortable in my body and in my sexuality. I feel like I'm in more of my prime as a woman and as a sexual being. And Kara's relationship with Minky in the profile, Delavine talks about her relationship with Minky, her girlfriend since 2022, calling the musician a normie and the most incredible person. We're best friends, obviously lovers, and everything else, but I've never had a relationship like it and felt so close to someone and felt so seen. So kudos to a lesbian being on the cover of Playboy magazine. That's it for our news, and it's short and sweet because we've got so much stuff going on this week's show. So we're going to take a quick break here. We're going to be right back with plenty more on Canada's longest-running queer radio program, Queer FM. Stick around, folks.

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1: Out on the shelves, Vancouver's queer community library since 1983 is at risk. 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
3: 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And that is at Queer FM Van. Speaking of music, it's interview time. We have we're going to touch base with LA for you today. Bryce Xavier is an LA native with a bold, unapologetic, and 110% queer approach to every aspect of life. A digital trailblazer since the age of 14, Bryce has cultivated a global audience of over 4 million followers, using his platform to champion authenticity, vulnerability, and self-expression. Bryce made his music debut in 2020 with the single Bus Ride Away, which was featured on Spotify's New Music Friday as a quarantine track. The single, along with its follow-up, Already Looking At Me, was co-written and produced by Linkin Park icon Brad Delson and acclaimed producer Danny Byrne. The trio worked to cultivate Bryce's pop synth sound, bringing light to the lives of his audience. In 2021, Bryce's devoted fan base propelled his single Romeo into viral territory, amassing over 6 million streams across platforms. Bryce followed with Run Back to You, whose teaser video received over 2 million views online on its first day. And in 2023, Bryce released See Me Like Her, a powerful collaboration with queer icon Miki Ratsula. 2024 brought singles Sharp, To Love a Man, and We Will Never Be the Same, alongside his 8-song LP, It's Been a Good Game, further solidifying his place in pop as an artist, creating a world where everyone belongs. In 2025, Bryce ushered in a new era with the heartfelt I Love You Boy and the high-energy fan favorite You Make Me Stupid, showcasing both emotional depth and infectious pop confidence. With new music on the horizon in 2026, Bryce is entering his most exciting chapter yet, pushing boundaries, elevating his sound, and inviting listeners even deeper into his ever-expanding pop universe. His latest release is Fever, and you can visit the artist on the socials at Bryce Xavier, and that's on Insta, and and across all socials. So welcome to the show, and welcome to Queer FM, Bryce Xavier.
4: Hello, I'm so excited to be here and chat with you guys.
5: Wow, thank you so much for joining us. We're so happy you're on the same time zone too, Bryce. You know,
4: yeah, I know.
5: So cool.
4: Makes it convenient.
5: Right? You know, bring us on the journey of, when you started acting, singing, and dancing. Did you start everything at the same time, or give us the timeline?
4: Yeah, so I started with acting first. I'd been acting when I was probably maybe kindergarten or first grade. I was on a show called Children's Place that was on PBS. And after doing that for a while, I told my mom, I wanted to just be in sports and really focus on school. So I was playing travel basketball for a lot of years of my life and running track. And then social media a platform called Musical.ly that we all now know as TikTok blew up, you know, in a way that people didn't think it was going to. The way that we kind of see social media like integrated in like music and entertainment space, it was very uncharted territory at that time. So I was just using it for fun, and then it's turned into this big thing that it is now.
3: It's so, larger than life.
4: It's like I like always say sometimes that I'm like so grateful for my younger self who like didn't even know him. Just sharing who he was on the internet would lead to me being able to like live my dream life in my 20s, you know? So I'm really grateful for him. I'm grateful for that. And yeah, I'm just grateful to be here.
3: So you were TikToking right at the get-go.
4: Yeah. I was on the platform the month it like launched in 2015.
3: Wow. Talk about getting in while the going's good.
4: Yeah. And like the day it changed Musical.ly to TikTok, they did like a really large event in Los Angeles, and I was there seeing the app change, the name change, everything. So really been here since the beginning.
5: Oh my gosh, amazing. Yeah. So how do you feel about TikTok with the lives? Are you doing TikTok lives now that, you know, so with all those transformations that TikTok went through, how are you feeling about TikTok live?
4: I try to keep up with it as much as I can. I feel like I'm like a grandpa when it comes to it sometimes when I'm focusing
3: on
4: like
3: a grandpa now.
4: No, I know. When I'm like focusing on like an album or like a release or something, I like come back to social media afterwards and I feel like there's like 40,000 new features that I didn't know about. So I'm like always playing catch up, but I'm like grateful I have my audience to lean on to let me know what's happening.
3: Do you kind of say you're more online musician? And you are, you know, I guess the standard ways that we know musicians today.
4: Yeah, I feel like this day and age, like in 2026, like it's all kind of the same thing, you know. It's like no matter the level of like an artist that you are, I feel like you have to utilize social media and like really connect with your audience day to day in a way that I feel like you didn't have to when like I was growing up. You know, like the artist that I discovered was from just radio or because I saw them on a billboard or because, you know, the world told me they were famous and I was like, yeah, sure, they make great music, so I believe that. But I feel like now, like, it's like a constant day-to-day, like, kind of journey of, like, proving yourself. And it's, like, something that I feel like I'm really, like, up for and, like, it excites me, you know? Yeah. Like, I get to share my life and give people a reason to be invested in me, not just because they were told to, you know? So I think a lot of people get like really worried by like how fast paced I think the industry like is now and like how the world is with like, there's so many musicians, there's so much media, there's so much stimulation. But I think it's just like a challenge to stand out, you know, like you have to put forth more effort than I think people were used to or people usually like to do. But I take it as a challenge.
3: And that brings up my next, you know, the question I was originally going to ask, because when you're dealing with a lot, you know, and I know my page can get on Insta can get super busy, and trying to keep up is just, you know, crazy sometimes, especially when you're sharing like millions of shares going on at the time.
4: Yeah, certainly.
3: So it, you know, it brings the question, of course, or brings forth the question, of course, how heavily involved are you? Because, you know, you can't, you'd be at it 24/7 and probably not even put a dent when you've got, you know, so much going on. Do you have someone helping you in terms of what you're doing now for your social media? Or are you absolutely 100% hands on? And if so, wow, congratulations. I don't know how you do it.
4: Yeah, I'd say overall, like with my day-to-day social media, like it's all me. Like if I'm responding to a DM or a message or a comment or like sharing something, like it's Bryce doing it. But like I do have a social media team under Underscore Talent. They're the best. My manager, Frankie, I've known since I was 14. We've been working together as a team since I was 18. I'm 24 now, so it's like 6 years pretty much. And I also like have like my like indie label that like I'm signed to, that like I have resources and a team. So I feel like I have people that are helping me with the overall foundation of it, where if I ever needed to be hands off, I know I have them there. But I feel like that also like relieves a bit of the stress, which makes you want to do it a bit more, you know? Like sometimes it's good to just know that you have someone in your corner that can pick up the slack if you need it. but I feel like I'm really good at managing it. This has been my only job for, you know, like the last 12, 13 years of my life, you know, and I'm only 24. So I feel like it's like breathing to me at this point. It doesn't really feel like it's like a lot of like heavy lifting.
3: Well, for sure, you're a true social media baby.
4: Yeah, exactly. I was born in the thick of it, you know?
3: Yeah.
5: Amazing. What's your favorite part about posting new content? Is there a favorite part?
4: Yeah. I think I love posting something and then coming back a couple hours later and then just like seeing what people have to say about it, you know? Like I feel like I'm not like a upload and like a refresh every couple seconds to like see what's happening. I feel like I just like put it out there when I'm feeling it and then I'll come back later and I'm like, oh, that's like, I'm getting caught up, you know? It's like I'm reading the news, but the news is Bryce Xavier.
3: Yeah. I guess it would also would make you quite the multitasker.
4: Yeah. I pride really myself on being a good one. I get it from my mama. She's the best multitasker in the world, and she definitely rubbed off on me growing up.
3: Any mama is a good multitasker. So
4: you're right.
3: You found viral fame at such a young age. Again, and we're talking 14, and it was during the pandemic, which I would assume probably helped you, because that's when, you know, the internet's always done well, social media has always done well, but the pandemic really brought it out. So, I mean, you obviously, you know, you found viral fame at such a young age, you know, 14, and hit the ground running. But you also, you know, and social media has always been big, but social media really found its footing, so to speak, during the pandemic. And that really took it to a whole new level. And it, so, you know, tell us a little bit about what it was like for you during the pandemic and doing all of this and finding it really taking off.
4: Yeah, I feel like it was a really good thing during a really isolating time of life, you know? We like were all kind of on like the same playing field for like the first time in my life, you know. Like I had never experienced anything like that whatsoever, you know. Like I always like say like the biggest like I feel like event like that was like similar that people talk about is like that we all were like as like a world or like a country are like wars and like these like moments in life where like everyone was kind of going through the same struggle that you read about in a history book. And then you blink twice thinking you're not going to go back to school for 2 weeks. And then that turns into a year and a half of the world kind of being shut down, you know?
3: Yeah.
4: It's like it makes you really, really miss that day-to-day connection that you took for granted. And the best way for me to find connection has always been through my work and through my art, you know? So I think it was kind of a propeller that made the wheel of creativity spin a little bit faster for a period of time. And it was a blessing, you know, like the best music that I feel like even to this day that I made was during that period of my life. And I think I learned all that I learned from then to make great music now, you know. It taught me to be honest in the art that you're making. It taught me to share the true part of yourself, you know, because if I want someone to know me through my music because they can't meet me in person, why would I ever lie in the music? You know, why would I ever hold back in the music? And that's when I first started writing a lot about, you know, my coming out, like being a queer person in the world when I'd been on the internet for like 6 years and I wasn't out, you know? So it felt like there was this part of myself that people weren't actually introduced to. It felt like there was this like mirror or this wall that was up in between me and them. And like, you don't want that, especially with something that's such a personal job that requires you to have a relationship with your audience. You know, you think about any big name that's like really made it and like they have a community. Like there's people that are friends solely on their love for another artist. And for that to happen, you have to know the artist. So I think that period of life and period of time really just like taught me some like fundamental things about like what it meant to be an artist and also what type of artist I wanted to be. And it's like the day-to-day things that I feel like I always think about when I'm having a bad day with music or I'm having a rough patch with creativity. And I just like always remind myself that like it's still better now because I get to be in sessions with my friends. I get to be on stage and perform for people that cared enough to buy a ticket, cared enough to wait in traffic to come see a show of mine, you know? and all of the things that I wanted during 2020 to 2021, where I was lonely and I was by myself making music. So I think it's a really good marker of like how far the industry's come and also like how far I've come as an artist, that like it's been like 6 years, you know, since COVID, which is like crazy to even say, you know? And like so much has changed in the industry, but I feel like the one thing that like still will never change is like the music's all about connection, and it's about just like making something that matters to somebody else.
5: Wow. Yeah, this is so cool to hear. Well, listening to you talk about your time during the pandemic, it sounded like you took a lot of time to reflect, especially with songwriting. Did you, learn new ways to write? Like, were you studying or following lyrics from other artists and, figuring out the blueprint to getting your words?
4: Yeah, definitely. I taught myself like a lot during the pandemic because I cannot do a Zoom session for the life of me. I've tried doing it before, and it's just like there's just something about that in-person aspect of creating music with a person that like I just can't replace that personally. And so I taught myself how to produce during the quarantine. I taught myself how to engineer my vocals. I taught myself how to record. I like bought a bunch of like studio equipment from like odd jobs I was doing for like social media marketing for like random firms. And I basically taught myself that if I needed to, would I be able to create music all by myself? And that answer ended up being yes. So beyond just even the songwriting aspect of it, I think the creation process is the thing that was like the best, like tool under my belt that I feel like I learned during that period of time.
5: Amazing. Yeah. And you must have been following some amazing artists as well during that time, because everybody had to dive deep into learning new things and also like inspiring others. Were there any artists that really stuck out to you that you were following at the time?
4: Yeah, for sure. An artist, Hemlock Spring, she's amazing. Another queer artist that I think she's really awesome in what she's doing. The Japanese House was making really cool stuff during quarantine. One of my good friends, Jeremy Zucker. Also, funny enough, who I'm making my album with is one of my best friends, Ari. He goes by Y2K. He's Doja Cat's main producer. I was listening to a lot of his remixes that he was making during like quarantine that I didn't even realize were his till after we started working together. So it's funny because like a lot of the people that I feel like inspired me at that time somehow popped up into my life like years later on, especially when like I was like ready to make the process of like my full length album, which I'm doing right now.
3: Cool. Just to jump back to our previous conversation for a second. So you had mentioned that, you were doing your stuff and your music and you're working, and you came out like on air and on air, I guess I mean social media. So you weren't always out, you were performing, but then all of a sudden you started, being more overt in terms of, the content that you're putting out and having that queer touch to it and element. So the question becomes, how was the reception to you coming out on socials with social media having so many keyboard warriors, right?
4: Yeah, no, certainly. It was a tricky situation, you know. I came out with my ex-boyfriend, you know, like we came out at the same time on social media, and he comes from a very, very religious background and religious family who is not the most accepting. So when we made the post, it was the scariest thing ever. And it was scary for me because it was scary on behalf of somebody else, you know, like my family, my mom, and the household that I grew up in was like in the world, you know. Like my mom and my home was really a place where I felt free to be myself, which is why I never felt fully myself online, you know, because I'm like, if I never felt like I had to hold back as a kid, why would I hold back on for strangers, you know, on the internet that don't really know me just because I'm worried about people disliking me? And I really feel like I got over that hill that day, because the day that I came out, you know, I lost like, I forgot what my team did. I lost like 120,000 followers on Instagram.
3: Yeah.
4: Like it was something ridiculous, but I gained over 200,000 followers. So So it was like I lost so many people that weren't supportive of who I truly was, but then I gained the right people. And I feel like that's like such the like kind of big mantra that I keep inside of my life, like as an artist, but just also as like a person, where it's like, you know, you'd rather be yourself and get rid of the people around you that wouldn't truly support you as who you are. And then it'll get you like two steps closer to the right people. You know, it's like you shouldn't be
3: finding your algorithm.
4: Yeah, exactly. But also to be beyond even just like online. Like, I think this is like something that like the younger generation should apply to just their day-to-day life with friendships at school. You know, it's like you're scared to talk about that one thing or hobby that you like because you think someone's going to make fun of you or think that you're weird. No, you should talk about it, because then you're going to find someone that's probably much cooler that likes that same thing. And then you have an even better friendship, one that's true, that doesn't make you feel like you have to like hide part of yourself just to be more palatable for others. And I feel like I was doing that so much on the internet. And it's hard. It's hard to be a person, you know? So imagine being a person where there's like hundreds of thousands of people judging you on the internet every single day. So
3: right.
4: I give young
3: Well, you're
4: grace
3: finding because, your tribe. You're finding your tribe.
4: Exactly.
3: Right?
4: Exactly. Exactly. And you're also just like finding out who you are and like what you like and what you want to do. So it was a tough day. It was a lot of crying, a lot of excitement, but I had a really, really, really supportive support system through my family, and it's one of the best decisions I've ever made, because now I don't overthink when I'm on the internet these days. Like I thought my team thinks I should think more probably sometimes when I because I don't give a thought to it, you know. So it was a hard day, but it was a necessary day for me to be
3: Yeah, and it's such a load off the shoulders to be able to be your true, authentic self all the time. And absolutely, because I've said this to people in giving seminars in terms of social media, is you know, it's like, yes, you may lose some, but you know, because it's the old story of it doesn't matter how many likes you have, it's the engagement. Right. Yep. You know, it's yeah, exactly. So, you know, here you come along and you decide you're going to be your true authentic self. And, you know, you're dumping dirt, basically, because those 100,000 weren't really invested in you in the first place, if they're willing to jump off, you know, your page because they find out you're queer. But if you getting double that amount of people that are like-minded individuals that are following you specifically because of what you just decided to share. Yep. That's awesome. That's absolutely awesome.
5: Yeah, here. That's amazing. And analytics are so crucial too with social media. Where in the world is your music playing the most, or that you're noticing?
4: The US and UK. Like those are the top places right now. Actually, hold on. Let's open up Spotify for artists.
5: Hey, let's go, shall we? Open it up.
4: You know what? Let's take a little trip. Let's take a little trip together or something. Come on.
5: Yeah.
4: Let's see. All right. So right now, let's go through top countries for the last month. Number one is US, and then the number two is going to be UK, and then Canada.
5: Wow.
4: The Philippines, Germany. That's the big five.
5: Amazing. Tour stops. Future tour stops.
4: Yeah, tour stops.
5: All right.
4: Yeah. My team needs to listen to this and get on that. Okay.
5: Yep. It's said here on Queer FM.
3: Yeah, that's right. So you started online with your music, correct?
4: Yes.
3: Okay.
4: Covers and like talking about like songwriting stuff, like the whole thing.
3: Little baby Bryce. So you started online where, you know, you can control the situation, but what was it like when you did your first live gig?
4: Oh, goodness.
3: And now you got the faces right
4: terrifying.
3: In front of you breathing in you.
4: Terrifying.
3: Yeah, I bet.
4: It was one of the most scariest things I've done. Yeah, like performing for people like in the flesh where like you're seeing, I think it's the reaction part of it. It's like you can kind of filter how much of the reaction of people on the internet that you see, you know. It's this beautiful, wonderful thing that I like to call powering your phone off. You power your phone off, and then you don't have to recognize that those people exist anymore. But you can't do that. Well, I guess you could just run off stage, but I think that'd be more embarrassing.
3: Yeah,
4: I think that would suck a little more, but
6: Yeah, it was terrifying for like the first 10 minutes, but I think out of this entire process of being an artist, I like was born to be a performer. Like, I think I was born to play shows and connect with people on the stage, because after I get over those like initial nerves, and like even now at this point, I don't get nervous for shows anymore. I get like the exact opposite anxiety, where I'm just really excited. Like the first couple seconds before like your name's called or the intro starts, or like I'm about to sing the first line, like I feel this like really big heartbeat in my chest of just like, I know I'm going to put on a great show. Back then, though, it was, God, I hope I put on a great show, you know? So I think like for like a while, it was me kind of making sure that I gave people the same great experience on stage that they felt like they were getting from me, like online, you know? And after I kind of just got over that and just started like having fun, everything else was like pretty easy, like relatively.
3: What can people expect from a Bryce Xavier show, a live show?
6: I think they expect for me to probably sound like the music, probably sound as good as they hear. which I think that's the number one thing. And then I think the second thing probably is just like, I you can probably tell from even just like this interview. Like, I feel like I like to have fun. Like, I like to have fun. Like, I like to be like a very like outgoing guy. And I want people to feel like they're hanging out with me at my shows, you know? I think there's like certain parts of the set where I'm performing with myself and the crowd is watching. And then I think there's parts of the set where we're all kind of in this space together, you know? Mm-hmm. And I feel like both of those moments are equally important to me. And I think people expect to be in those moments with me now at this point.
3: And what's your stage setup like? You know, is it yourself and dancers, and or you have a mixer, you have a whole band?
6: Yeah, it depends on the show. So I played the Queerties, an award show in Los Angeles this past March, a couple months ago. And it was me, dancers, and it was great. Like, it was fun. That's like an award show setup. You know, we had some like cool background stuff. Like, it was great. But for example, like I just played the Roxy for the first time in LA.
3: Congratulations.
6: Which was awesome. Thanks. It was great. I played my Roxy show, and like that's like with like, you know, like with my like guitarist, like in like my like MD, and like everyone, it's like the full team's there, you know. And then I have other shows where I have my drummer and my like bass player, and we do a full band. Like we're going to be doing for some fun things that are coming up in the future very soon. But I really structure my live setup depending on the performance, because I don't want to just pick up a Bryce Xavier set and then just throw it all around. Like, I feel like when you like, you get a booking and you really think about the audience and think about the setting, and then you build around that, you know. And I think it makes it more fun, keeps me on my toes, you know. I get to try do new different things. March was my first time even performing with dancers, and it was like an awesome experience, you know. And now it's just something that's kind of a part of the set. So I think it really just depends. I really like building from the foundation for like a set, instead of just like having the same set for every single type of show, you know.
3: Right. And you know, it sounds like your music is all encompassing right now, and of course, obviously, like you just mentioned, that encompasses and brings in your dance as well. Do you have time or are looking for acting work at this stage of the game? Because it sounds like the music career is really taking off. Or are you just sort of letting it, let whatever happen? And if an accident comes up, great. But
6: Well, okay. So I'm gonna give two answers. I'm gonna give the first answer in case any casting director is listening to this right now. Please book me. I will always take a good job.
3: True blue LA person.
6: For sure, I will take that. But this was just to be in your conversation. I probably would tell you that it's like what you said. If it happens, it happens. I'm a musician at the end of the day, and I love making music. It's my passion. That's the thing that I feel like I was like born for. So it's not like I'm chasing towards a specific acting goal. But is it a fun palate cleanser from music when I do it? Yeah, of course. It's like I'm tapping into this different like part of my artistry and part of creativity that I don't usually do as much. So it's obviously exciting and feels fun, but there's nothing fulfilling like making music and being on a stage for me. Like it'll never compare, you know, unless the check is perfect. And then, you know, on that hand, then I could say, so I make it.
3: So tell us, I guess, you know, we've been talking about your live show, and congratulations, because this fall you're going to be going on a 13-city North American tour with the band So Real. How exciting is that?
6: I know. I'm excited. Right? Yeah, it's going to be so fun. Yeah, this is my first time talking about it, so it just still doesn't feel real. Like it's cool that I get to. You like grow up as an artist, and like you like always think about what your first big tour is going to be like, and just like you're doing it, you know, like you're doing the thing. You're not just like thinking about it. So yeah, it's going to be fun. I don't think it'll be real until I'm probably like 3 dates in. So then it doesn't feel like I'm just doing one show or two shows back to back. So I'm excited.
3: Is it going to bring you up to Canada?
6: It is. I don't know if I'm allowed to say specifics yet, but I will see you. I will see you guys.
3: Okay. You heard it here first, folks, on good old Queer FM. We might be graced with Bryce Xavier's presence here in Vancouver, just to hop up the coast, so to speak.
6: Yeah, just a little skip. Nothing too, you know, crazy.
3: We're not promising anything, but just keep it on your radar. So tell us a little bit about your latest music, because, you know, you've got and we're going to play it shortly, but the single Fever. So, you know, tell us about the new music you've been working on in 2026.
6: Yeah, so I'm working on my debut album, which has been amazing. That's kind of been like most of my, like, thank you. That's been like my, like, the last year. It's just really just like kind of like putting together and like forming like what that even like means and what that looks like. You know, like I've never created music with like a specific intention like that from start to finish, where it's like, you know, these like dozen or so songs like are all going to be under the same name, under the same vibe, under the same story. So it's been great. It's been so much fun. Like the music, it's dancey. It's very similar to a lot of the stuff that I've been releasing, but also really just like having fun with genres. You know, like I think through this creation process, I realized that like Bryce Xavier can do like a lot of different genres and it still feels like me, you know, like the middle theme is me and I can really have fun with it and not putting myself in a box because I feel like I'm supposed to, for the sake of Spotify's algorithm. it's been good. It's been a really rewarding experience. Me, like my best friends, like Ari, Mike, and Gavin, we've just been working every single week to just make something that feels like it would be a Bryce Xavier record. And yeah, it's been great. It's been awesome. Released Fever about like a month and a half ago, which was the first single off of it. Made a video that was really great and so much fun with Reagan Henderson, who's like a wonderful director. I've loved her work that she's done with Chapel Realm like over the last like 2 years for a while. So it was like really crazy to be able to like just like make something with her, you know. You're like fans of these people on the internet that like don't feel like real people, and then like you're in a room with them and you're like, hey, I've like kind of stalked you before. Like, that's funny, you know?
3: Right.
6: So it was a really like more than just like rewarding experience. I've learned so much from the people I've been making this album with. And I know by the end of it, I'm going to come out being such a better artist.
5: Oh my goodness. Well, do you have any producers too that you want to shout out that you're working with?
6: Yeah, definitely. So my best friends, Ari and Gavin. Ari goes by the name Y2K. I love my buddy so much. He's great. He's so talented. I've listened to like a lot of his work through stuff that he's done with like Doja Cat, like Tate McRae, and like even like his own remixes for like years. So it was really cool to be able to make this project with him. And Gavin Bennett, he's in also a band called Bad Sons that they just got off tour in Australia. He is like the most amazing bass player that I've ever gotten to work with. And it's been really awesome to just like see how people that have worked with like just such talented musicians, like make music from scratch, and getting to be a part of that's been like really a dream come true.
3: What for you, like this is our kind of wrap it up kind of question. What would for you be like more exciting? What would be the crowning achievement for, so you, let's see here, headlining Glastonbury or Coachella for a show, or a single hitting like 10 million views online?
6: Yeah. I think there's two that come to mind. One is selling out the Greek Theater in LA.
3: Right.
6: Like that's like
3: yeah.
6: my like dream venue to like play. And then there's someone special that I love and care about so much that's also a music artist that we were just talking about this a couple days ago, where if like 1 year I won Best New Artist at the Grammys, and then the next year they won, and then I got to present that award to them.
3: Right.
6: And I think that would be so awesome. So those are the two things I'm manifesting like actively like in my career right now.
3: Well, we'll have to have you back on if it happens.
6: Thank you. Thank you so much.
3: Well, Bryce, we want to thank you so much for joining us today on the show and sharing a little bit of your journey with us.
6: Well, thank you so much for having me. I really appreciate it. It was so lovely talking to you guys, and I'm excited for everyone to keep supporting and seeing what comes next.
3: And keep being your fine, fabulous, queer self.
6: Thank you.
3: So we're going to play a little bit, and don't forget, you can check them out on the socials all over the place.

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1: 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Canada's longest-running queer radio program. We want to thank you all for joining us today. We've had a humdinger of a show, and we're just going to keep going here because for those of you who are local, get your pen and paper. For those of you who aren't, here are just some of the many incredible events that are going to be coming up because Vancouver is coming into our Pride moment in the sun. And so we've got all sorts of Pride events for you to feature. And of course, please do note that this is just the tip of the iceberg. There are so many queer events going on in and around town. What's on Queer BC, Miss 604, Gay Van Marketing. These are all great, and of course, Eventbrite. But we want to give a shout out to allies and queer folk who are doing a great job of making sure that we know about some of the many events happening in and around Vancouver. So we're going to get the Van Bag listings going for you now. 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Ticket price is what you can afford, and that includes a lunch. 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There are all sorts of amazing speakers. Myself and I am honored to be the moderator for this event, where we're going to have, of course, queer elders, olders, and youth. And that, of course, can be found at eventbrite.ca. To Be Black, To Be Free exhibition opening Thursday, July 30th from 6 to 9 p.m. at the Sum Gallery, Suite 425, 216.

58 Kiefer Street in Vancouver, a duo exhibition featuring artists Simone Chanarakis and Valerie DeWalker. 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Of course, the one, the only, the Terry Wallace Memorial Breakfast takes place Saturday, August 1st from 9 a.m. to 12 p.m. at the Jim Diva Plaza. And of course, that is where the Rainbow Crosswalk is downtown on Davie at Butte. And this is a historic by-donation pancake breakfast honoring a community pioneer. Proceeds benefit grassroots initiatives through the Vancouver Pride Society. Vancouver Dyke March and Festival takes place Saturday, August 1st from 11 a.m. to 5 p.m. The parade marches down Commercial Drive, ending with a festival at Grandview Park on Commercial. This is a grassroots volunteer-run parade and gathering that centers lesbian, trans, non-binary, and queer women's communities. The 48th annual Vancouver Pride Parade takes place Sunday, August 2nd from 1 p.m. to 3:30 p.m. And the staging launches at Concord Pacific Place, which is 88 Pacific Boulevard. Moving westbound along Pacific Boulevard, the signature parade showcases over 100 colorful community floats. 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So that is, of course, taking place on August 2nd. Davie Village and Nelson Park Pride Festivals. Sunday, August 2nd, Davie Street runs from 2 p.m. to 10 p.m. The Nelson Park, which of course is one block adjacent to Davie Street, and that is at 1030 Butte Street. And the grand finale street celebration includes four accessible viewing zones, local food trucks, roaming performers, and outdoor artisan vendors. 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So for all you photographers out there or Insta or influencers or whatever, that is the spot to be. The Downtown Eastside Pride Festival is a grassroots community-led celebration held right in the heart of Vancouver's Downtown Eastside, taking place August 8th at the Balmoral Lot at 159 East Hastings Street. And it is sponsored by local organizations like the Carnegie Center, Two-Spirit United, and the Overdose Prevention Society, focusing on art, healing, and localized to LGBTQIA+ resilience. Key details for the current year's festivities include all-day live performances by local Downtown Eastside and 2 LGBTQIA+ artists, along with an arts and cultural walk guided by renowned street artists, and of course, music featuring our very own DJ, Denise Fraser. That is it for our van bag listings. That's a great cross-section of events that we have going this year. And the one thing I loved, Dee, that kept creeping up through reading all of this was grassroots community events happening all over the place. Absolutely love that. So that means that's it for our show this week, folks. One more week to go until Pride. And don't forget that we are going to be on hiatus. We take our annual Pride break. And, of course, we will be airing right up until the week of Pride here in Vancouver. But we will be taking a quick break after that for 1 week. But don't worry, we got a show to come anyway for you. So stick around. 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

Shalom Aleichem, Alamin. Peace be upon you all. Released in commemoration of Nakba Day, I am humbled to share the debut album from Exiliahu, titled Why Have You Stolen the Blue and White Colors from Our Honest Sky? It is a compilation of songs, each written and recorded in one day, with lyrics drawn primarily from the Yiddish anti-Zionist and anti-imperialist poets of the late 19th century. All proceeds from the album will go directly to my friends from Gaza, fundraising to evacuate their families. To hear it, please visit exiliahu.bandcamp.com. That's E-X-I-L-I-A-H-U. Thank you for listening. Und befreit Palästina, oi mein.

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Deadlines, assignments, and adjusting to a new routine can pile up. 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Stay curious, stay connected, and remember, you're never alone on this journey.

Yeah, listen, I'm just in my vibe and I ain't looking. 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Nah, I can't only like it, gotta love it. 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Hey.

0: ha. All that money talk is funny, it's a whole joke. Listen, either they lying or these hoes broke.
1: I don't know the so-so. 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

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Broadcast on stolen Musqueam land, and this episode was dreamed up on Okanagan territory. I've got a bit of a kind of a soundtracky dungeon synth episode for you today that opens with some Alice Coltrane and a speech by Milat Kiros. Thanks. Hope you enjoy.

to take the fight to Donald Trump and the oligarchy. We will not wait. We will not wait to abolish ICE and pass Medicare for all. We will not wait to put an end to the politics of the past, to get big money out of our politics, and to reject corporate PACs and AIPAC. And no, we will not wait to end the genocide.

believe that fundamental change can and will happen if we fight for it. If we organize and show no fear in standing up for what's right, that is the message that Denver has sent to both parties, to Donald Trump, and to the entire country. I want everyone in this room to take just a moment and look at the people around you. Strangers to you just a year ago, just a few months ago. But tonight, together, you are all something else. Tonight, you are proof. One year ago, a lot of experienced people told us this was impossible. They said you can't win without corporate PAC money. They said you can't beat a 30-year incumbent. They said the establishment and the oligarchy is just too big and too powerful to overcome. That's what they said. But 1 year, 6,500 volunteers. 115,000 doors. 500,000 calls later. You are the proof that the power of organized people beats the power of organized money.

to every single person that has volunteered, that has supported this campaign, to Justice Democrats, to Denver DSA! To the Working Families Party, to Sunrise, to our incredible team, Matt Group, Rebecca, Howard, Susie, Ellis, Marissa, Lauren, Bill, Jackson J, Ethan Dean, Sarah, Casey, Michelle, to every single volunteer who knocked on a door, who made a phone call, who talked to a friend, who talked to your coworker, who talked to your neighbor, and made a choice to believe that a better world is possible if only we fight for it. I want to take a moment to acknowledge Congresswoman Diana DeGette. I am grateful for her service and her fight for reproductive freedom. She helped build the community that welcomed my family to this city and to this district.

progressive running for office in Colorado, across the country, across this state for inspiration, for solidarity. Tonight we saw wins down ballot. We saw Chella win. We saw Iris win.

when I wrote a letter defending students' rights to protest the genocide in Gaza. My law firm told me, take it down or you're fired. I didn't flinch because I stood by every word, and I always will. But I know that will not be the only moment where those in power will tell me to change my tune, to not rock the boat. That seems to happen a lot in Congress. But here in Denver, we stand by our values, and we stand with our community. We are days away from embarking on the 250th anniversary of the founding of this country. I've been thinking a lot about what that means. The promises made, the promises unfulfilled, that this country belongs to everyone who loves it and what it stands for, not just the people born here, not just the people who look a certain way, but everyone who believes that democracy is worth defending, and that every person is deserving of dignity. To my incredible family. Y'all hear them, right? To my parents, to my cousins, to my aunties, to my uncles, to my baby sister. I'm about the same age that my dad was when he came to this country. Betting on the promise, he chose Denver to be our home because he knew that this city would welcome us. And that same city just voted to send a 29-year-old recovering lawyer, barista, immigrant, democratic socialist.

written right now. Nothing is set in stone. We won tonight, but this is about something so much bigger than this moment, than one moment. This is a movement.

0: In the context of Vancouver's opioid crisis, CITR would like to take a moment to share some harm reduction strategies.
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Y'all need to broaden your scope. 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I be sick when I be thinking about the trauma we know. This shit is scripted, watch the drama unfold. You hear them sirens, that's the sound of the law. They say be silent with their hands on your jaw. 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They want submission.

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1: God damn it, baby, you know I ain't lying to you. 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
1: By the way, this is somebody's favorite show! 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

0: Tune into The Shakespeare Show between noon and 1 p.m. on Wednesdays. 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Plus jokes and riddles. All sorts of fun stuff. 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

0: 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We are broadcasting from unceded Musqueam territory at the University of British Columbia. My name's Kira, and this is a special episode of No Show in particular. We've got a special broadcast today to highlight the work of another person creating amazing creative work in this city. Already messing up a little bit here, tripping over my own words. But really what this is all about is talking today with Colton Proctor, who is the editor and publisher of Found You magazine. So Colton is in studio with me today, and we're just going to dive in and kind of discover a little bit more about Found You and what it's all about. So, Colton, if you could please introduce yourself to our listeners, tell us a little bit about who you are.
1: Yeah, for sure. Thank you so much for having me. My name is Colton Proctor. I am the editor and publisher of an independent print magazine based here in Vancouver called Found You Magazine. Issue 4 is launching right now, actively. And is activated by a podcast, which is ongoing and coming out weekly as well. The print magazine is coming out very soon. Mm-hmm.
0: Well, I guess maybe tell me a bit more about your creative background. So how did you kind of come to find yourself in a place where you are editing and publishing a print production for yourself in this city?
1: Mm-hmm. Well, for whatever reason, I have always been making books. Even as a kid, I have like stacks of comic books that I hand drew. And then going into elementary school, I started a comic club. And then university, I started making zines as a way to engage with the arts community in a way that I thought there was a lack of something going on at the time, so I used zines as a way to kind of activate and kind of get people excited about making work and showing like the work they actually wanted to share. And then those zines sort of started to shift into something more maybe ambitious personally for myself, to make something that can like reach a little bit farther. So I sort of adopted the title of magazine and have been trudging toward making that feel real ever since. And I feel like with issue 4, we've gotten there. Yeah.
0: Do you see aspects of kind of your earlier zine work influencing how Found You is kind of forming?
1: Yeah, I would say it's always been just a way to, it's like a mode to practice and to just like play around with it. I think it's not helpful when I try to like come up with a reason or like a strong goal that I'm trying to hit, because it's always going to like change organically. And so as long as I always keep in mind that it's just like a way to learn and to like develop these skills, that's never changed. Yeah.
0: Maybe tell me a bit more about Found You specifically then. How did it kind of arise as a fully conceived project?
1: Mm-hmm. Yeah. Well, I mean, a couple steps back before Found You magazine specifically, as I mentioned, had been playing around with zines. I made one title by a different name that felt like another learning opportunity. And then I learned a lot from that and took what I needed to sort of reshape it into this version of itself, and have been committed to keeping the title the same, though each issue changes dramatically each time. What was the question?
0: I guess, how Found You specifically kind of came into existence. So yeah, mm-hmm. It sounds like there was a lot of earlier interest in print media, zine making, and then an earlier iteration of Found You before what we have now.
1: Yeah. And, when I made that earlier iteration, I learned a lot. One of the main things was I wanted to have it be more accessible and play around with that. And so when the title relaunched under the name Found You Magazine in, it was early 2020, and I had a plan to have it available at like all the local cafes and like local businesses, and that didn't really pan out exactly as I had hoped. So of course we pivoted, and we're continuing to like learn and figure out what this platform can be. But I've always been interested in how accessible it is, I guess, to varying degrees. But yeah, specifically with the introduction of the podcast as a way to kind of like have this totally free and accessible way to engage with the work. Where there is no, there's no accessibility issue there.
0: Do you think that the kind of podcast accompaniment to this issue would have been something you'd thought of if you hadn't had that kind of hurdle of, okay, everything has shut down in 2020 and you're thinking about shifting how people can access this work?
1: Yeah, that's probably true. I did. I made my best effort around that time to launch a podcast. It takes a village.
0: Certainly does.
1: And for whatever reason, some momentum has been forming more recently. So I guess I should shout out the people who have made the podcast possible. That's Terrestrial Sound Studio in East Van. If anybody needs anything recorded, you can find them. They graciously offered their space, so it's sounds good. And our podcast producer, Natalie Dusek, who is, the crux of the podcast, and it would not exist without them. So shout out to them.
0: Podcasting certainly is teamwork. Like, it takes, like you said, a village. It takes a lot of collaborative effort and a lot of stress and sweat often amongst the team. We're going to jump a little bit more into kind of the details of this podcast in a little bit here, but I want to rewind for a second. So we chatted a little bit before we hopped on air here about just kind of print media in general, and how this kind of story came to the air today. But I've had some interaction with Found You, and I can't actually exactly remember where I was when I picked up a physical copy, but I remember holding it in my hands. And something that I really appreciate about the magazine is that it's really deeply rooted in Vancouver. It's very small scale. I've noticed most of, if not all of, the creators featured in the issues are local. And it seems to be that there is this intimate connection to this city, whether it's the magazine itself, with it being so specific to this city as a publication, or whether it is the stories being told. So I guess my curiosity is, why did you choose for Found You to have such a local focus?
1: Mm-hmm. I think that's honestly more of a byproduct of this project as a whole for me, because it's towing a few lines at the same time all the time, I think. On one hand, I consider it to be like a deeply personal project, even though, you know, all the work is by other people. It still feels like almost like my diary or something. In many ways, those are things that I just keep to myself, and there are little clues throughout each one that can make that more clear. But I think what you're picking up on with that in regards to feeling the city is that that is me connecting with where I live and where I call home, and the people who I am so fortunate and grateful to be surrounded by, the people that make up my life. Mm-hmm. So I'm always towing this line of like this personal diary, this artifact that I have as a way to, I always imagine like pulling it off the shelf when I'm like if I am lucky enough to make it to like my 80s and have it act as like this archive of a particular chapter in my life and the people who were around me at that time, you know, while at the same time calling it a magazine is an interesting choice because that it almost has like a commercial aspect to it, which has always been a real struggle is the wrong word, but yeah, they're almost like there's friction there between what's personal and how to make something feel exciting to maybe someone who isn't familiar with me specifically, and trying to get them excited about this like artifact. Yeah.
0: I'm curious about how the different voices then kind of come into this work, because it sounds like it, yeah, it is very personal in its relationship to you and your experience, but it's so much more than just you in this magazine.
1: Mm-hmm.
0: So are the people who come into each issue, are they people you're already connected with? Are they stories that come kind of from out of the ether of this city? Tell me a little bit more about that.
1: Yes to all.
0: Okay.
1: It basically I'm like a receiver, I feel. And of course, yes, I am surrounded by so many creative, talented people. And maybe earlier on in this project, I would have almost reached beyond just, and I've done some work to be like, why? Like, and I encourage other people who are listening to maybe if you are feeling this way as well, just like, look around you. They're like, the people in your life are doing amazing things. And I feel so grateful to like have this place to bring everyone's voices together. And I it's very exciting to me. Sometimes it takes some encouragement. These are usually people, or sometimes they are people who aren't particularly interested in being known or sharing their work, which I think is a good thing because it makes the work stand at the forefront more than the person. And so I always love to work together with those people to make the work really stand out and be something special. And I must say that I actually just got the palette delivered to my house yesterday.
0: Oh wow, that's so exciting.
1: And I did bring it here, so not that anyone's going to be able to see this on like an audio medium, but I did want to just share it with you.
0: It is beautiful. Yeah, it's nice to have something like for yourself, I'm sure, as the publisher, the editor, to have this, like, I'm sure months and months of work finally arrive and be something you can hold in your hands.
1: The last issue came out at the end of 2023. Yeah. So this one has been a long haul. It's taken so much time and energy. Yeah, but I'm very happy with how it has turned out. It's it's a new level of an artifact than the previous ones. Yeah.
0: And for folks listening, one of the things that I'm really appreciating about this as I hold it in my hands is that it is, as you kind of flip through it, very clearly kind of a collection, an anthology of works, but it feels, it is a magazine, but it feels like a novel almost in its kind of physical presentation. It's a bit smaller than you'd expect a magazine to be, but it's quite thick. It's a beautiful thing to hold in your hands. What's the influence for you in terms of creating this kind of format for your magazine?
1: Mm-hmm. Yeah. That is something that I like to surprise people with, is like you think of a magazine and you think of this big glossy thing. But I like to kind of, I don't know, it's something about, for this project specifically, it is very intimate for me. It's personal, it's quiet, it's not trying to be loud. And so those were things that influenced the shape and size. And it is quite literary, to be honest. There are some works that are quite lengthy in here. There are some personal essays, poetry, there's a great variation of work in this issue. And I wanted it to feel, yeah, almost leaning toward literary and surprise people in that way. And also, yeah, on the personal level, like, I opted to not put any logo on the, any, like, brand mark on the cover, because I wanted it, I don't know, like I say, I keep towing this line between, like, a personal art object, an artifact, while still holding it as something more available. I don't know. Yeah.
0: Yeah. I mean, I feel like with this idea of like the art artifact, it can feel inaccessible. Like that, especially in, I feel like, I'm not to, I love Vancouver, but I'm trying not to poo-poo Vancouver too much. However, artists particularly, it feels inaccessible here in terms of like accessing the art gallery is, there is a pay barrier to accessing an art space. And I think that that can be kind of something that's in people's mind when they think about an art object, is it that it's in this kind of institutional space. It is maybe inaccessible, but when you kind of merge that with the, yes, commercial, but also very like, in a way, public medium of a magazine, it kind of bridges that gap between the two things.
1: Mm-hmm. Yeah.
0: Yeah.
1: And just, yeah, for me, it's the physicality of it, like the way that it can take up space in a room, simply. It's not just something that is online and you can sort of passively scroll past it. It's something that exists in real life. And I think that that's becomes more important every day.
0: I would be very, very much on the same page with that. I think that there is also a craving for physical media more and more, as I think we all just lose patience for the online world.
1: Mm-hmm.
0: Tell me a bit more actually about, I'm curious, the image you've chosen for the cover, because it's very distinct.
1: Mm-hmm.
0: Could you describe it and tell us a bit more about where it came from?
1: Yeah, for sure. This is very astute of you to ask that, because it is very much one of those kind of ways that I weave myself into it. I guess it's clear because it's the cover, but it is an image that I took myself. It is a sign on the side of the highway near the town that I grew up in the Thompson Okanagan area of British Columbia. And it is a sign that was erected after a forest fire took out a large swath of land near where I grew up. And for me, this, it should be said that issue 4 has a theme, and it is abundance. And so for me, this was my interpretation of the theme. It is, for me, when I think of abundance, I think of something that sort of takes over in a way. And so I thought about how that connected to my own life personally. And this really affected me and my family and my community. And so the image is a reminder of that, and yeah, a way of interpreting that theme. And so just as I have asked every writer and artist in the issue to interpret the theme, this is my interpretation of it. Mm-hmm.
0: Well, it's a perfect lead into our first ad break. We'll get back and talk a little bit more about the theme of this issue and how that gets interpreted by each artist featured. But stay tuned. We've got a couple minutes of ads here, and we'll be right back on CITR 101.9 FM, Vancouver.
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0: 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If you're just tuning in, we are in studio today speaking with Colton Proctor, who is the editor and publisher of Found You magazine. If you did miss the first 20 minutes of our conversation today, do not fear. It will be published on our website, CITR.ca, later this afternoon. So you can go back and catch up on all of the conversation that you've missed up till now. But we just left off with a bit of an introduction to the theme of the fourth issue of Found You, which is in physical existence as of this week. So, yeah, let's dive in a little bit deeper. So you've mentioned that each issue is oriented around a theme or a concept, and for this issue, the theme is abundance. So I'm wondering how you or why you've chosen to use this kind of mechanism of a theme to draw together each issue.
1: Mm-hmm. Yeah. I mean, as I've mentioned previously, this project is very much a learning opportunity. And actually, the very first issue didn't have a theme. And yeah, it's just I learned that it is a great way to have a thread as loose as the contributions might cling to it. And so, yeah, it's just a great way to get people thinking and also to surprise the reader with what they're actually going to be experiencing. Yeah.
0: So you've mentioned how abundance showed up for you in this piece. We talked a bit about the kind of cover image and the connection that has to your life, but you said this is a learning opportunity, a bit of a moment where the contributors can kind of very loosely kind of connect different experiences and voices to this theme. How has abundance been picked up by the creative voices featured in this issue?
1: Mm-hmm. Yeah, I mean, I did offer a prompt to all the people who got involved, whether or not I directly reached out and asked them or if they were selected through our open call. But what I always am looking for is an unexpected way that people are connecting with the theme. In fact, I almost don't personally want to understand why they personally feel that there's a connection to abundance in their work. I almost want the reader to be challenged by that and to give them something to think about as they're experiencing each work. You won't see the word abundance or any related words as a very clear way that any of these works are engaging with the theme. And I like that. It's challenging in that way. It's exciting to me.
0: Was there anything that caught you off guard in particular from this issue?
1: Yeah, I mean, The works came to me in so many different ways and so organically. I almost feel like the universe is just like placing things in my path for me to engage with. Like, for example, there's quite a long story in here, the longest story I've ever published, by a writer named Marion Benkayush. And it was a work that she sent to me pretty much near completed before she had even known what the theme was. And just sitting with the work, I was like, wow, this is a perfect encapsulation of the idea of abundance, because Marion's story is told in these three parts that she describes it almost like looking in a triptych mirror, the way that things are sort of distorted with each part of the story. And it offers like this very large scope overview of this character named Violette. And I was just really, really excited to share something like that, because it is very original, and it's a very unusual direction. It's exciting to me. Mm-hmm.
0: I believe pieces of this. So you have a podcast, as we've mentioned, that is kind of an accompaniment to the print version of this issue. And I did take a look through and listen to snippets of the podcast as I was kind of preparing to chat with you today. And there are bits of that story read as part of the podcast. Is that right?
1: Mm-hmm. Yeah. The part one is completely available to listen to. Yeah. As a way to entice listeners, get them interested and excited about reading the other two parts of the story.
0: Is that, I guess, the primary purpose of the podcast, to kind of entice people to engage with the print? I mean, we also talked about accessibility, but I'm curious, yeah, what roles the podcast plays in balance with the print issue?
1: Yeah, I think the podcast is doing a few things that I'm very excited about. It's sort of killing a couple birds with one stone. Right now, it's a way to be able to share what I hope is like a really engaging and interesting weekly offering to the social media sphere, to put it bluntly, like as a way for us as a small, a small independent publication to kind of like have a voice, but not be repetitive. And that's like the smallest point. The next point would be that what I'm excited about is, you know, as these episodes are being released weekly, I think, well, today we released, I believe, our 11th episode already, and there are many more still coming out weekly, every week on Tuesdays. Subscribe, Found You Magazine Podcast, wherever you listen. But what I'm excited about is, basically, as the podcast is concluding, the print issue is going to be available to our readers, our subscribers, our community. And so there will be this extra layer to the universe of Found You Magazine that people are going to be able to engage with, which I think is, I think that's really exciting. And it's not something that I've personally seen, especially in such a small project. Where the print magazine is a place for the work to live. And as I was saying, like in terms of the theme, maybe it's a little difficult to connect, and maybe the readers are having questions about what is the writer thinking? Like, why do they think this is, like, what are they thinking about? Why did they make this? Well, that's what the podcast is for. It's a place where I am doing your job. By the way, I'm finding this to be, I'm like, sorry to all of the writers and artists I've interviewed, because this is like something new. But it is, it's a place to really hear directly from them, and for them to fill in the blanks in their own words about any questions that maybe the reader might have when they engage with the magazine.
0: It really brings you, yeah, like you said, kind of deeper into the world of this piece of creative media. You mentioned, I guess, this is a connection here that the podcast does serve as, yeah, the bringing the lives behind the work into the forefront and into the project. Mm-hmm. I think that's a really beautiful thing to be able to offer to your readers as well, to get a sense of, yeah, who are these people that I'm engaging with through their creative output? What influences them? What brings them here?
1: Absolutely. That's something I always think about too when I pick up a piece like a magazine. I'm like, why these people? Like, you know, I don't have any context to that. I like offering context.
0: It certainly never hurts. So I guess to offer a bit of context, we have a piece of one of the podcasts to share with you all today. Could you give us a little bit of background about what we're about to hear?
1: Yeah, this is a recent episode with an artist from Vancouver named Olivia Matteson. Olivia is someone that I've known for many years and have always really admired their work. They're a ceramicist, and previously they did a lot of work with comics and sort of interpreting their own life through comics. And I was always just so impressed with them whenever I would see one pop up, you know, online. And I always knew I wanted to work closely with them. And so this is them sort of speaking a little bit about their personal creative process, et cetera.
0: All right, let's take a listen. We'll be right back after this. 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
1: What do you find is the hardest part about the creative process?
7: Doing it. Not getting frustrated, not being disappointed when it doesn't come out the way in your head. I think about this a lot, like what separates a quote unquote successful artist from a not successful artist. And I think it's the ability to work through the frustration and the disappointment and not let that slow you down and get bogged down with like the idea that you're not good enough. And I am not good at that. I'm trying to be better. But even my mom was knitting, and she's been trying to do like more creative stuff for her brain. And she was getting so frustrated with the process and not having an output she was happy with. And I was like, I think it's that you have to make the ugly Sophie scarf. You have to have like 3 to 4 not well done Sophie scarves. And it's about making those ugly scarves.
0: That was wonderful. I think that's such a universal creative experience of having to get okay with making the ugly or the bad thing to kind of like dive deeper into your creative self.
1: Absolutely. Yeah.
0: Was that a theme that appeared across Olivia's work? Or was that kind of something that just came out of, I guess, this exploration of the life behind it?
1: Yeah, I think it is something that came up through Olivia's work, and something that, you know, we spent a long time settling on what we were going to, what Olivia was going to make for the issue. And it's something that everyone feels, especially I think on this level of these, you know, working with a lot of emerging writers and artists, it's a confidence thing often for everyone, in terms of sharing the work that they're making. That's an interesting thing to engage with. Often an episode will end with like, and where can people learn more about, or like connect with or read more of your work? And they're often like, I'm working on a website, but I don't have one yet. And I think there's something really, I personally think that's really special. And it feels like I'm listening to somebody who's really making something authentic and real and worthy of engaging with, because it's not for ego.
0: It's very honest.
1: Mm-hmm.
0: I can relate a little bit to working with, I guess, people who are new to a medium or just kind of like emerging into a creative space. It's a similar, obviously, like it's different, but it's similar thing that ends up happening here, where a lot of young people or community members who come into the station have never done something like this before. And it's a matter of offering a platform and an environment to kind of find footing and find confidence and a place to be seen and also be kind of like held up by a structure that can keep you moving in a way that is like accessible and exciting and not gonna feel terrifying.
1: Mm-hmm. Yeah. I hope on some level that's what this project is doing. I hope that, and I do feel that it is what we're doing. We're, you know, I'm connecting with these people and hopefully offering some encouragement for them to continue and see themselves through someone else's eyes.
0: So I guess with the podcast and how it kind of came into play in the world of Found You, do you see it, this audio element of the work, shifting your relationship with the larger project? Do you see it kind of growing it into something more?
1: Absolutely, yes. As I keep saying every so often throughout this interview, this is truly all just a way of learning. And as I think as long as I keep that in mind, everything feels a little easier to navigate and to experiment with. But, starting to work with Natalie on coming up with this structure for this season of the podcast, we have so many other ideas of ways that we can, engage with the medium of audio as a mode of storytelling. We've in the physical print magazine have been connecting with lots of writers and artists, and we even have a filmmaker in print as well through stills of their work in issue 4, Rhea Saxena, a local artist. We have a lot of it's certainly a place of inspiration for some future hopes and dreams for the podcast.
0: You mentioned that the podcast is being released every Tuesday.
1: Every Tuesday.
0: How many more episodes can we expect to kind of see roll through for this season? And is there already another season in the works?
1: So you will get new episodes every week leading up to the end of August, which is around when officially the magazine will be launching. So that's sort of where those two things intersect. And in terms of a season 2, nothing is in the works as of right now. I feel like, we're taking a beat. This has taken a lot of work to get it to where it needs to be. And we're trying to see it through properly and with focus and intention. It still feels very much alive and active, this issue, this season, this season of everything. then we'll slowly start picking things up and leading with a real intention in the coming months for sure. Mm-hmm.
0: So where can our listeners find you, whether it is this podcast or the issue when it's published or past issues of Found You?
1: Yeah. The easiest place is to go to foundyoumag.com. That will be where you will see all of the previous issues of the magazine. You're also able to pre-order issue 4, which would be so cool if people are interested. And you'll also see links to the podcast, which is available free, of course, wherever you get your podcasts, or by searching Found You Magazine in your favorite podcast app.
0: And if folks want to learn more about you, where can they find out more about you and the other work that you do? Because I know you mentioned that you do have another publication that you work on.
1: I do, yeah. I have sort of an ongoing, where I see the, Found You magazine as a very, it's a compilation of the works by writers and artists. I also have a monthly personal zine. It is also a print zine of much smaller, more intentionally imperfect caliber of my own personal writing and art and photography. These, if you're interested, you can check out my website, coltonproctor.net. I have a Patreon, which is how people, if they're interested in the zine, can get a copy of it. There's, you know, we're on Instagram as well. The magazine is at Found You Meg. So that's another great place if people want to have like a clear connection to the project.
0: Great. Well, I mean, there's lots to explore. The podcast is beautiful, as you heard in our snippet. It's just like the design is lovely. These little musical like interludes are almost magical. Like they really bring you deeper into this world that you're creating. So I'm really excited for our listeners to check out the podcast and hopefully pre-order issue 4 so they can get their hands on a copy.
1: That would be amazing.
0: Is there anything we haven't touched on today that we should chat about before we say goodbye?
1: Is there anything? No, I feel

Keep it tuned to CITR 101.9 FM. At 2 o'clock, we've got the Blue Hour with Farha. I'm sure there'll be another wonderful discussion there. If you're curious, Farha's show is about talking with academics about their research and getting kind of an introduction to an academic space that might not otherwise be on your radar. So keep it tuned. That's at 2 p.m. And until then, enjoy the music.

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8: Hello, I am Farah Guerrero, and this is The Blue Hour on CITR 101.9 FM at the University of British Columbia in Vancouver. Before we begin, I would like to acknowledge that we are broadcasting from the traditional, ancestral, and unceded territory of the Musqueam people. Long before museums, universities, and radio, these lands were places of learning, storytelling, artistic expression, and careful listening. It is a privilege to gather here today in that same spirit. My guest today is Dr. Curtis Collins. Few museums directors have experienced Canada's artistic and cultural life as broadly as Curtis Collins. Over more than three decades, he has led galleries, museums, and arts institutions across six provinces and one territory, from Fredericton to Dawson City, from Regina to Whistler, while also teaching at universities across the country and helping shape major exhibitions, publications, and public programs devoted to Canadian art. Since 2018, Curtis has served as executive director of the Audane Art Museum, where he has overseen a remarkable period of growth through exhibitions including Wolves, The Art of Dempsey Bob, Curve, Women Carvers on the Northwest Coast, The Coast Mountains, recent works by Edward Bertinsky and Karen Bubash, Gardens of Shadows. He is also the co-author of the recent publication Sidansu James Hart, A Monumental Practice, a landmark study of one of Canada's foremost Indigenous artists. Today, I'd like to do something a little different. Rather than simply discussing exhibitions, I'd like to spend this hour getting to know the person behind them, the curator, educator, and museum leader whose career has quietly helped shape the way Canadians encounter art. Curtis, welcome to the Blue Hour.
9: Thank you, Farah. It's a pleasure to be here.
8: So your career has taken you through galleries, universities, and many institutions across much of Canada. What have those different regions taught you about this country's artistic life?
9: Well, I think that each region, its geography, its people, its history, determines the quality of art that is produced from that place. And I've always been highly interested in Canadian art and how it's evolved and how it's changed and continues to move forward. And so it's been important for me to experience all these different locations as a way of anticipating a larger, I would say, multifaceted Canadian identity.
8: Now, in 2018, you landed yourself at the Audane Art Museum in Whistler, and it may be the longest place you've been to date.
9: Short of my hometown, the answer is yes. Yes.
8: Now, you became director and chief curator at that time. And so how did you first become a candidate for the position, and what drew you to coming to Whistler?
9: I was teaching at McEwen University in Edmonton, which is a new university in the cultural management section, and enjoying that position. However, having bounced back and forth between academia and public and private institutions, I was missing the celebratory aspect that comes along with the public responsibility of museums and galleries. And I was on a flight from Minneapolis to Edmonton, surfing the net, and saw the Audane Art Museum posting. So I was already in the position of working towards becoming a tenure track professor at McEwen. And this opportunity popped up, literally. And I thought I just wanted to explore that possibility. So the next day I called the management consultant firm that was doing the search and indicated that I felt as though I had excellent qualifications for the position and that I would send them a cover letter and a CV by the end of the week. To which they responded, "Make that tomorrow. The competition is closing." So I did.
8: And here you are.
9: And here I am, yes.
8: Now, the Audane at the time had opened only 2 years prior to you arriving. So when you arrived, what possibilities did you see in such a young museum?
9: Well, it was a fascinating start in the fact that the posting that I responded to was for a director. Upon arriving, or shortly after the announcement of me taking over as director and a few months prior to my arrival, the chief curator at that time had resigned. So they called me back and said, just so you know, you'll be without a chief curator when you arrive. And then my recommendation was that I could be director and chief curator, and that upon arriving, I would oversee the hiring of a curator. And so that's, in fact, how it played out. And one of the reasons for my suggestion was, I think it's important that if you're a good director, you have to have a sound curatorial base within the context of an art museum. And I'll be quite candid, the curating is the fun stuff. And so I thought that this would be a nice complementary way to continue my curatorial efforts and while leading what is a unique entity in Canada in the fact that the O'Dayne Art Museum is a privately founded and privately funded institution that collects. There's no other equivalent in Canada. It does mimic, to a certain extent, a more American model of institutions. I can think of many, the Barnes Foundation, for example. And as I'm sure you know, and many of your listeners, it's in Whistler. And I'm, I would say, a relatively outdoorsy kind of fella. And I do love to ski and cycle and swim and all those things. So it seemed like a real ideal fit for me.
8: And when you say swim, you swim in the lakes in Whistler, is that right?
9: That is correct. I live on Alta Lake, and every morning before I go to work, I swim across the lake and back, and then cycle on the valley trail that goes around the lake and through the forest to the museum. So it's a, I would say, an idyllic start to the day.
8: Now, the O'Dayne Museum just celebrated its 10th anniversary earlier this year. And in, you know, since then, you're now Category A museum as well. It was a designation shortly after you arrived, which is amazing. But how do you feel looking back at what is really most of the museum's life? You've been part of it. And what do you, how do you see your time there, and what has evolved into something that is now in many ways a part of Whistler's identity?
9: When I parachuted in, the museum had all the parts to be, you know, a space of national consequence and an important leader in British Columbia. It was just a matter of assembling those parts, both with regards to building the collection and developing a program of special exhibitions. And I think the essential part was to pursue both those objectives within a Whistler context. Mm-hmm. And so one of the first things that we did was, we were having three major exhibitions a year in our primary exhibition space, the Tom and Teresa Gautreaux Galleries. And that seemed not quite a good fit for Whistler. And so we relatively quickly evolved to having one major summer exhibition and one major winter exhibition. And then we also have a really beautiful upstairs space, currently called the Upstairs Gallery, which will be soon redesignated as the Gordon Smith Mezzanine. Oh. And that was also a really fascinating space in the sense that it had the best reflection of what is quite an astounding piece of architecture within an interior context. Mm-hmm. So the formula that we maintain today is that we'll open up a show in the fall and the spring in the upstairs space, which are traditionally the shoulder seasons in Whistler, and then offset by major exhibitions downstairs in the winter and summer, as I mentioned. So that was really, it took us, I'd say, a year or two to get to that formula, because I inherited exhibitions that had been planned in advance of my arrival. And then the other trick to it was when negotiating with major institutions, the National Gallery of Canada, the McMichael Canadian Art Collection, we negotiated in a way that we had longer run exhibitions. Mm-hmm. Most exhibitions of consequence usually go around 3 months. And we insisted that every show that we have run 4.5 months. Mm-hmm. And again, which was part of tuning our programming to the Whistler experience. So that was really important. The other thing that was gradual was, I would say, the quality of our exhibitions was good at the time when I arrived, but wasn't excellent. And part of being able to hit that excellent level was securing our Category A status from Heritage Canada, which entails a very lengthy application. You have to have 2 years worth of heat, humidity, security records before you can get this status. But once you have it, you can borrow works of art from anywhere in the world. And that was a real turning point for the museum. And the exhibition that marked that turning point was the Jean-Paul Riopelle exhibition from the Musée des Beaux-Arts de Montréal.
8: Yes.
9: That was a threshold moment for the museum. Yeah. I'm going to say 5 years ago, and we never looked back.
8: Yeah. And you've had, no doubt, extraordinary exhibitions in this last decade. And some very well-known people beyond Riopelle, who is very well-known in Canada and beyond Canada, but also people like Picasso and Edgar Degas and Edvard Munch, and I could name many others. And of course, the incredible Canadian artists that have made it through. So do you feel that your coming and landing at the Odéon, given that you had been in so many different places in Canada, brought a unique set of skill set to bring to Whistler?
9: I have a very particular perspective on the Canadian art scene, having, as you mentioned, lived in, I think it's 14 different cities in Canada, but I'll have to count at one point. And that's also enabled me to develop a really extensive network of both artists and curators. I remember very clearly about, I'm going to say, within a month of arriving, I called Dempsey Bob. And I had known Dempsey since the late 80s. And I said, "Hi, Dempsey, I got this great gig. Would you like an exhibition?" He's like, "Sure." And that was pretty much, I said, "Okay." And then at that time, the McMichael Canadian Art Collection, just north of Toronto in Kleinburg, had also been speaking with Dempsey. Mm-hmm. And so I called up their director, Sarah Milroy, and said, "Why don't we join forces and mount this major retrospective of Dempsey's work along with a publication?" I had opened in Whistler. There was 120 pieces, and then a slightly smaller version then toured to the Glenbow in Calgary, the McMichael in Toronto, the Musée des Beaux-Arts de Montréal, and then it wound up at the Kelowna Art Gallery. And that was the most extensive exhibition that Dempsey had ever had in his entire career. And the works spanned from the early 80s to the present. And so we were able to secure a really nice variety of pieces, both from private and public collections. And there were two really important works that were very much a struggle to obtain, but through determination, there was a piece called The Smart One, which was a mask that I saw in 1992 at the National Gallery of Canada. And Dempsey insisted that no retrospective of his work would be complete without it. Wow. I tracked it down to a storage area in the San Juan Islands. Wow. To an old fella that had been gifted it. And through numerous phone calls over the course of, I'm going to say, 2 years, he wanted to lend it, and then he didn't, then he was, then he didn't, and then how we were going to get it. And then I hired a courier to go to the San Juan Islands, pick it up, get it across the border, at which point it was in Vancouver. I drove to Vancouver, put it in the front seat of my truck, strapped it down, and as I was driving up the Sea to Sky, I phoned Dempsey, and he was elated. Oh. It was 5 days before the exhibition opening, so it was a fairly pressure-cooked situation, but I can't begin to tell you how satisfying it was to know that we had honored Dempsey and his career, but particularly this pivotal work.
8: Yes. And I know some inside information. You were just in Alaska.
9: Yes, I was.
8: With?
9: Dempsey Bob.
8: There you go. Which we'll talk about. Let's
9: sure.
8: not go too fast forward, because okay. that's something to come. We still want to talk about what's happened in the last 10 years, if we
9: sure.
8: can even do that. But... Yeah. So what, you know, your connections that brought you to the Odeon were extraordinarily helpful. Your knowledge of Canadian art. I would also add you as an educator, as someone that comes from a scholarly background. You've got a PhD from McGill. And so you're bringing all of these things into the museum. And certainly we're going to talk about how some of that knowledge has manifested itself over the years. But there's no doubt that there is something interesting to see these connections with the Odeon across the country. So I was just at the National Gallery of Canada this past spring, and I missed one of the exhibitions actually in Whistler called Curve, but sure enough, there it was at the National Gallery of Canada. So I got to see it, and it was still in partnership with the Odeon, and it was really nice to see the Odeon in Ottawa, right? So that's where the Odeon is. It certainly means that it's moved beyond the boundaries of a mountain town, which is amazing. Would you say that you are, the Odeon Art Museum is a world-class museum?
9: Absolutely. The quality of the special exhibitions that we mount are second to none. And as you mentioned, major European, major Asian, major North American artists, I would say we've been able to feature through the last 10 years. And it's interesting now that anytime any major institutions, let's say the National Gallery of Canada, the McMichael, the Musée des Beaux-Arts de Montréal, are touring an exhibition, I get the first call when they want to come west. And so that, again, was a gradual process. And it's always very interesting when curators and or directors come from institutions in Ottawa, Montreal, Toronto, Halifax. I think they think they're coming to a log cabin in the mountains. And when they arrive, they're pleasantly surprised. And then they're even more impressed by the quality of what we are able to do with a very small staff, but an incredible building designed by John and Patricia Patkow here in Vancouver. And similarly, Michael Odeon and Yoshika Karasawa have been endlessly supportive. And every Tuesday morning, this morning included, at 9:30, I have a one-hour meeting with Michael and a one-page agenda that goes through everything from finance to marketing. But ultimately, the most important part of the agenda is about the collection and our curatorial efforts.
8: And Michael Odeon is the great patron and founder of the museum, so that's nice. You mentioned Tuesday. So something happened during the pandemic, which became actually really popular. Tuesday night talks, they were called TNT. And so these were conversations. This is where you were the interviewer and you were interviewing extraordinary artists. And it was a really great way to keep up with the activities of the museum, to keep the public engaged in the museum. Do you want to bring us back to those talks?
9: Sure. It was a fascinating time. So we did 3 seasons of TNT and 1 special episode. And again, not long after I had arrived, COVID hit. And many museums and galleries, in fact all, were scrambling because nobody knew what to do. Our doors closed, and it was a very trying time, both personally and professionally. However, those moments also present opportunities. And the Tuesday night talk series came out of a canceled studio visit with Ian Wallace. And he was the first episode ever. And so I called Ian and said, sorry, COVID's on. I can't do studio visits. And then I said, Ian, how about we talk over Zoom and then people can key in and watch our talk. You'll be in your studio. I'll be in the museum sitting in front of one of your works that's in the collection. And he thought that was a fantastic idea. And then the other layer to this was, again, when the museum was closed, we wanted to keep some kind of marketing presence, particularly on Instagram. And the other thing was that we split shifts in the museum during COVID. So I had the night shift. And during COVID, there was a smash and grab of a Van Gogh painting in Amsterdam.
8: Yes, that's right.
9: And the next day, I had my Tuesday morning meeting with Michael, and he was very concerned about the museum's security, and rightfully so. Yeah. And so just in our conversation, I said, tell you what, Michael, every night before I leave, I'll walk through the museum with a flashlight and make sure everything's okay. And he was a bit taken back by that offer. He said, you'd do that? And I said, absolutely. So he did. So I did, rather. And then as I was going through the museum, literally with a flashlight, I started taking photographs on my phone. And so you would see an Emily Carr painting with the ring of the light around it. Or you'd see a Jeff Wall photograph with the ring of the light around it, or a Vicki Alexander. And then I started sending these to our marketing person at the time, Justine Nickel. And she said, these are fantastic. And so so we started an Instagram series before TNT, which were called the Director's Security Tours, which were really popular. And so so we combined the two. And again, when I'm sitting in the museum, we lit it using a flashlight and me connecting to artists in their studio, not only in British Columbia, but also in Montreal, in Toronto, depending where the artists were living at the time. And there were some real memorable moments, part of which were, you know, part of the technical glitches of getting a new thing off the ground. At one point during the Paul Wong interview, somebody texted him and it cut out our sound because we were running the sound through his phone at that moment. So that's as much as we could figure out at the time. And so there was a pause in the program. And Paul was great. Paul is a wonderful fella. And he's like, oh, I had to go to the bathroom. We're back. So that was quite special. One time, and again, it was a different, the time factor, because we started at 8 p.m. And that was very deliberate, and it was live. And it reminded me of when I was a kid with kind of old school television viewing habits. And I recall very clearly my parents would sit down at certain days of the week at very specific times to watch their program. And I thought, I need to mimic that somehow so people know, oh, it's Tuesday, a little bit after dinner, 8 o'clock, you have maybe a port or a whiskey or lemonade, what have you. And so you can sort of, you know, sit back, relax, and just enjoy whatever the feature artist was that week and get to know some really concentrated information about that artist's practice and the specific piece in our collection. And I say that because the museum, in a larger context, offers a very concentrated experience. I often refer to it as a boutique museum. So TNT had that boutique feel to it. There was another interview where I was interviewing Attila Richard Lukash. And he's a fairly shy guy, and he's quiet, a really nice fella. But then at one moment he goes, "Do you mind if I have a smoke?" I went, "Go for it." He lit up a cigarette, and then suddenly it just... He was so relaxed, and he was sitting in this really nice upholstered chair, and the interview was fantastic. And I've seen other interviews with artists where, you know, you can't expect that artists are necessarily outgoing or want to talk about their work. So that was always the challenge, to get them to loosen up and feel comfortable. And for the show to be this very anecdotal, offhand, relaxed discussion of art, which would be accessible to a very broad audience. And I knew that something was happening, I'm going to say somewhere into the fourth or fifth episode. I started getting stopped in the grocery store saying, "I saw TNT last night. Way to go." And I thought, I was really very flattered.
8: You might have to bring that back.
9: As long as COVID doesn't come with it.
8: Tuesday night, exactly. But you have resolved something about the, you know, you patrolling with a flashlight. If I'm not mistaken, you have someone that does that now full time.
9: Absolutely.
8: Yes.
9: Yeah.
8: Now, I think it's time to move to some of these artists.
9: Sure.
8: And there is one that I will confess is very close to my heart. The love continues to grow immensely. And if you're out there, Jim Hart, some people call you Jimmy. I heard that in Haida Gwaii. James Hart, the master carver. He is very dear to me and for many reasons. And outside the museum stands his monumental bronze, The Three Watchmen, which I was lucky to see another cast in the National Gallery in Ottawa. You know, you've got a long relationship with this man, and recently as well, because I mentioned at the start, this was a book that is really important to the museum, but I think also may stand itself as a kind of, extension of your scholarly life. It is something that I think art historians can look at as well. I think it's more than just, what we might say is a kind of catalog in a museum. I think it has of the full breadth of James Hart. And it is, again, the title is Sinansu, James Hart, A Monumental Practice. So as you know, you can't put a man like James Hart in one museum. It's not so simple like Dempsey Bob. He's got these monumental projects all over the world, some even in Sweden, France, and of course in Canada. And so the book is maybe the best way to show the full breadth of his life and career. So can we talk a little bit about this wonderful man?
9: When I first started talking about the book to Jim, We imagine it as an exhibition that could never happen. In the fact that, as you mentioned, he's got these major monumental works, one of which is here, the Reconciliation Pole here on the UBC campus.
8: Yeah.
9: And so the book is meant to operate at a number of levels. At a purely visual level, it's an exhibition of his monuments. And then It's a document of, you know, his commitment not only to his practice, but to the Haida,
8: yes,
9: in general. And that project had a rather auspicious start as well. Haida Gwaii opened back up, I'm going to say around 220, back to, like, they closed the island during COVID. And so as soon as it opened, I went there just to talk to Jim. And it wasn't about this book. It was about something else that never happened. And so I made arrangements. I go there. I find his house. I knock on the door. Rosemary, his partner, who I've become quite close with and who's a wonderful woman, answers the door. And I said, "Hi, I'm Curtis. I'm here to see Jim." And she said, "Oh, he's not here. He's in New York."
8: And I went, "Oh." Of course.
9: Because he couldn't get out of New York because of COVID. And so I had already booked flights, hotels, and I thought, all right, okay. And so then I just kind of hung around their house and chatted with Rosemary, went down to Skidegit and sort of got to see the Haida Gwaii Museum was closed as well, but they have poles and things outside, and just got just an initial feel, mm-hmm, at least for Old Masset, and Skidegit and Dajen Geets, mm-hmm, to start getting a sense of what the book could be. Mm-hmm. And then, I think I was going there for three times a year over the course of 5 years, mm-hmm, which, I would consider that a perk. And then just sitting down and interviewing Jim, hours and hours and hours of tape.
8: I feel a little envious of that. I'm just going to say.
9: Sure. And then gathering photographs. Like, I fired through their family photo albums and just extracted so much material. And then reaching out to, the Olympic Museum in Switzerland, because he's got a pole there. The King's summer residence in Sweden, he has a pole there, and gathering information, and then trying to think about how Haida art and, you know, indigenous practices on the Northwest coast in general have, for most of the last century, been pigeonholed into this anthropological context, mm-hmm, and very hermetic treatments. And I wanted really to pull Jim's work out of that, what I thought was a delimiting discourse. Mm-hmm. And I hope that was achieved. And as I mentioned, alongside with this, you know, brilliant visual presence. And I need to acknowledge the role that Figure One here in Vancouver, the publisher, played. They were absolutely fantastic. There was quite a bit of content to wade through. The other really, I think, or I hope, fascinating part about the book is I hired a fellow by the name of David Strongman to do drone photography of many of the poles. And that gave a real fascinating perspective. And so the book really arcs across his first major screen, a killer whale screen that's at the Royal BC Museum. And then it finishes on the memorial pole that he raised for his son, Carl, in the spring of 2023, and there was a potlatch for that. And so there's a sort of an art historical curatorial thread that runs through it, but there's a very personal story, mm-hmm, about Jim and his family and the Stastas Eagle Clan, that he's the hereditary chief, Old Masset, Haida Gwaii in general. And so that was a real educational experience for myself. And, you know, getting to know Jim, Rosemary, Gwalaga, Mary, Leah, Jim's mom, who's since passed, and then other people. You know, he has a memorial pole outside his house to his sister that passed away in the 90s. I was fortunate to be able to go across to a village across from Old Mass at a former village called Yan to see just some of the very thin remnants of some of the monumental work that was there. And even here, there's a bronze, a smaller version of the Three Watchmen just off Kelchina Park. There's a similar bronze out front of the National Gallery of Canada. So I must say I have a very deep appreciation for Jim's work and his life.
8: And that has to make your job really lovely, because you get to have not only, you know, the sort of behind the scenes connection with the art itself and everything that goes with it, but also with the artist, you know, one-on-one. And you couldn't have painted a more beautiful picture of that relationship. And there's also, I should mention, in that book, there is a chapter written by James Hart himself. So you can hear his own words as well. So, but there's other exhibitions that we should quickly go through.
9: Sure.
8: You know, why not we just talk a little bit about Curve, because this was really important. Women carvers on the Northwest Coast. These are, you know, Indigenous women carvers that may have, we don't know, honestly, right? In the past, is many of the art that still remains today that's carved by Indigenous carvers, some of them could have been women. We're not 100% sure, right? But we do know that in, you know, there is an extraordinary body of work by women carvers, and you had the privilege of working with Dana Claxton on this exhibition.
9: That came together in a fascinating way, in the sense that in many respects it was an extension of the Dempsey Bob show. Frida Deesing, of Haida ancestry, who lived in Prince Rupert for a large portion of her life, was a key figure in teaching Dempsey Bob how to carve. Yeah. And he reinforced that over and over while we were putting together his retrospective. And I thought to myself, there's something here. This artist has been under-recognized and has played a major role. And so there was her work, another artist that many people will be familiar with in Vancouver, Ellen Neal, who's got poles all around Vancouver and masks and collections throughout Vancouver. And so while I was thinking about, you know, these artists from the 60s, 70s, and 80s, and particularly Indigenous women that had been under-recognized, you know, I had struck up a friendship with Dana Claxton, who many of you'll know is a really important artist, filmmaker, curator, educator. And she is also quite a collector. And so she had begun collecting a number of Indigenous women artists from the Northwest Coast, carvings in wood and argillite. And so in the midst of a conversation one day, we both realized that there was a really fascinating exhibition that could come out of this conversation, and that would arc from the 1960s to the present. And as you mentioned, let's say in the 19th, 18th, 17th century, while practices such as carving and weaving were definitively, you know, mostly men carving, mostly women weaving, but that doesn't mean that there wasn't crossover and cross-pollination. However, again, in the anthropological treatment of practices like weaving and carving, anthropologists tend to categorize and not break categories or suggest that there's latitude. Mm-hmm. And so that was another important part of rethinking the practice of Indigenous women artists on the Northwest Coast. And it turned out to be immensely satisfying. Doreen Jensen, again, another artist that was active during the 80s, I got to know her daughter. And during a phone call, she said, "Oh, I still have my mom's tools." Mm-hmm. And for anyone that's familiar with carving, most carvers make their own tools eventually. Mm-hmm. And they're very important, and, you know, because they're styled for their hand, their style of carving, etc. And she said, "Oh, would you like them for the show?" And I said, "Absolutely." So she bundled them up, literally, and sent them to the museum. And then similarly, I had asked Dale Marie Campbell, who's a Tahltan Tlingit carver out of Prince Rupert, if we could borrow a few of her tools, because she was working on a mask that wasn't going to be finished in time for the show. And so I said, "Could we show that piece in progress?" And she was nervous about that. And I said, "Well, we'll put it in a context where people understand that." And I said, "If you could also send some tools, that'll help with that

0: together within the larger context of Indigenous women and their really key role in keeping traditions alive and vibrant, mm-hmm. Both in their communities and in a larger provincial and national context, was something that was, I hope, important. And Dana just did an incredible job in terms of, you know, encouraging the artists, bringing them together, and making it so that this show is an important opportunity for each one of them.
1: And I just, you mentioned Susan Point, who is of the Musqueam Nation here. We reside on Musqueam territory. The Odeyan Museum also, it's very important to the Odeyan to have people like Rick Harry, Hualactin, as well. And there are some up-and-coming artists from the Squamish Lillooet Nations as well. So it is another testament. It's something to think about visually when we think of the Three Watchmen, the base of the Three Watchmen is two art pieces in one, right? So you got James Hart from the Haida Gwaii, and then you have Rick Harry right at the base,
0: as well as Levi Nelson.
1: Levi Nelson, as well. That's the name that was on the tip of my tongue.
0: Yeah. So we wanted to make sure that it was properly presented and it acknowledged the territory, the shared territories of the Squamish and Lillooet Nations, and Levi did something really interesting. So there's a cutout ring at the base. Part of the imagery is, as you mentioned, by Hualactin. The other part of the imagery by Levi is based on some pictographs that are found on Lillooet territory.
1: Yeah, that's really nice. Now, we are getting close to the end of our talk. But Curtis, I want to get a little bit of, you know, behind the scenes about you. I want to just, so can you just, let's do that. You know, the TNT, let's just bring something up quickly. So the TNT interviews are on your YouTube channel.
0: Correct.
1: Right. So that's something that people can see. And many of the artists that you've mentioned were interviewed. So that's something we can put a plug and I can attach a link to that when I post the transcript of our talk.
0: Thank you.
1: But also what's something that I think is kind of fun. And I just thought, maybe we might be able to get into your head a little bit. So I've had the pleasure of seeing your office, which feels almost like a museum within a museum. Now, for listeners who cannot see it, what would you show us first?
0: There's a piece, a three-paneled piece, which was created by Rebecca Belmore for her exhibition at the museum called Reservoir. And Rebecca is predominantly a performance artist. And so what she does oftentimes is she'll create a performance executed on a street, at a gallery, in various locations. And then she'll go back and restage it to be photographed. But when she restages it to be photographed, her sister is the stand-in for Rebecca. And so in this piece in my office that leans against the wall, it's her sister in a safety outfit standing knee-deep in water, because this show was all about water and how precious it is and the meaning of water. And she just left it behind. I mean, it's just vinyl pressed onto plywood. But that spoke to her work isn't about objects as much as it is about experience. So she doesn't have this preciousness associated with what she does. And I can only imagine that's why she left it behind. I'm happy to have it in my office. Just because the light levels are such that I can't have pieces from the collection, but I can have what I refer to as remnants from all the different shows in

0: different ways. There's a large white bulbous thing that sits on my table, which is Joseph Tissiga's brain that you can actually wear on your head, which I take great joy in having people wear. There's all these bits and pieces of things that happened or have happened rather over the life of most of the museum, and particularly my tenure at the museum. So it's, I just take it for granted because it's got quite layered over time. Along with my, we won best wedding venue in British Columbia in 2021. So I have that prize. Along with a variety of other things.
1: So I think we have very little time. Can you just give us a little snippet very quickly about this is a project that you're developing called the Klingit Four Centuries of Art. It's something projected for 2028. You just recently returned from Alaska with that wonderful man, Dempsey Bob. I know at least you were with him. I don't know for the entire duration. Yes, for the entire time. So yeah, your job is fun, Curtis. So, you know, can you just give us a little snippet about why this is an important project for
0: sure.
1: you?
0: Sure. Again, this happened on a trip that I took to Terrace, actually during the time of the Women Carver Show when I was meeting some of the artists, and had lunch with Dempsey, and he said, "You have to do a Klingit show next." And I went, "Okay." And I just kind of filed that. And then once the book, the Jim Hart book, was off the ground and it was, you know, nearing completion, and the same with the Women Carvers, and I called Dempsey. I said, "You really want to do that Klingit show?" And he's like, "Absolutely." And I said, "Well, you'll have to co-curate it with me. Dempsey is Tahltan Klingit." And he said, "Sure." And I said, "Okay. What do we need to do to get this off the ground?" He said, "Well, we have to go to Alaska." In May, actually, we started in Seattle. Then we went to Anchorage, Juneau, Sitka, and Ketchikan. So Klingit territory is predominantly the Alaskan panhandle, but there are also Klingit communities in or mixed Klingit, Tahltan, Tsimshian communities in the interior of BC, as well as the southern Yukon. And one thing that has happened consistently, and I think the best example is at the Canadian Museum of History, in the Grand Hall,
1: yes,
0: there's a major house for the Kwakiwak, the Haida, et cetera, with the exception of the Klingit.
1: Yes, and I was there as well recently.
0: Oh, so good. So you understand.
1: I understand.
0: And they're sequestered in a corner without any house and rather dark lighting. And that's purely because there's this little dotted line and the fact that Alaska was sold to the United States by the Russians, I would say illegally, in 1867.
1: Yeah.
0: And however, the Klingit are just an essential part to the whole history of artistic production up and down the coast. And also bringing in that Canadian aspect to it, I thought made it even more important, because the relations, the family and overlap is constant. And so we started visiting artists and collections throughout Alaska and Seattle. We'll be going to New York to the American Museum of Natural History in the fall, as well as the Shot Ridge Collection at the University of Pennsylvania. And then continuing to meet with carvers, weavers, jewelry makers. And it was absolutely fantastic because Dempsey taught carving in Sitka and Ketchikan in the 80s, as instructed to do so by Frida Diesing. So there was so many instances like we're in a cafe in Ketchikan. This elderly lady came in and she broke down because she hadn't seen Dempsey in 25 years. So there were all these really special moments. Also, though, you know, in Seattle, we met with Allison Bremner, just a brilliant Tlingit artist living outside our community. Nicholas Gallinan, who shows out of a major commercial dealer in New York, but lives between Sitka and Honolulu. And I'll be going up to Terrace this summer and doing a little road trip with Dempsey to all points between Terrace and Rupert and meeting with some Tlingit artists or artists of Tlingit ancestry. And Dempsey has really taught me how to see and what to look for. And so, I feel privileged to have what is now a 30-plus year relationship with Dempsey that keeps keeps giving.
1: And a 30-plus year relationship with Canadian art.
0: As well.
1: With the communities where it comes from. And it's a reminder for anyone that's just tuned in to go up to Whistler to see the O'Dayne Art Museum. I can just think of this beautiful Chilkat blanket that we have from the Tlingit people that actually I would say rivals some of the other ones I may have seen, and I won't mention where, but it's I will say it's as pristine as anything could get. It looks like it just came out from the weaver's hands yesterday, and it's from the 1800s, so it's extraordinary. I think Curtis, it's been lovely to have you, and I thank you for taking the time to come from Whistler to UBC to speak with me today.
0: I managed to get in a swim at Third Beach on the way.
1: Awesome.
0: So, all good.
1: All good. I've been speaking with Dr. Curtis Collins, Executive Director of the O'Dayne Art Museum here on the Blue Hour. 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I am Farah Guerrero. 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

Hello, you are listening to CITR 101.9 FM, and you're listening to Squirrel Tunes. We are broadcasting from the unceded territory of the Musqueam people in Vancouver, British Columbia. We also broadcast far out into the unceded territory of the Squamish and Tsleil-Waututh Nations, and some of you may be listening online and are situated in other parts of Canada or even other countries in the world. So I would encourage all of you, wherever you may be, to consider the land that you are on and the history that has occurred for you to be there today. Like I said, this is Squirrel Tunes, and I'm your host, Maya. So if you're new here, Squirrel Tunes is about diving into the people, places, media, and moments that have shaped my personal music taste, where each episode spotlights a specific aspect of my life, and then I play the music that it introduced me to or that I associate with it, sometimes sharing personal stories or anecdotes, and Wikipedia-proof fun facts. I'm sure anyone who watches my or listens to my show regularly is very tired of that intro, but I don't know. I like tradition. I like patterns. Anyways, today's episode is all about Folk Fest, actually, because we just had our Vancouver Folk Fest here this weekend. It was a blast. I think the music was quite good this year, actually. I don't know. I've gone the past 3 years, this year and the last year and the year before, because my parents live in the neighborhood, and so we get free tickets for the Friday evening, which is always very lovely. Although I do wish I could go on the actual weekend, because I always walk past or sometimes I watch from the fence, and it looks like a big blast for those weekend days. But yeah, I heard some great music there this year. I've heard some great music last year as well as the year before, and even times when, you know, I wasn't in the Folk Fest necessarily officially, but I was, you know, like I said, listening from the beach or the fence. It's always such a great source of music. Next year will be the 50th year anniversary of the Vancouver Folk Fest, so I'm sure it's going to be a huge blast next year with lots of celebration. And it's just a really cool thing that, you know, my parents used to go to before I was born, and so many incredible artists have come and passed through. It's also such a great time and way to expose yourself to music that you may have not heard otherwise, especially local Canadian artists or artists from other folk cultures, and playing the music that's, you know, they were brought up on or that's near and dear to them and their culture. So yeah, it's just a super cool way to expose yourself to some more music. That first song I played was The Banks of the Miramichi, and it's by Alison de Groot and Tatiana Hargreaves. I think they're like a Canadian duo, banjo and fiddle duo, yeah. And I don't know if they're still making music because they released some stuff a couple years ago, but they were at, I forgot, I think 2 years ago, the Folk Fest maybe. I don't think I saw them perform. So a lot of people on this list I didn't see perform because, like I said, I only am able to go for a couple hours on the evening of the Friday, which is usually, I guess, the simplest day, the least, you know, the day with the least going on, which is why that's the day they give free tickets out. But anyways, so some of these people are just names that I saw when looking through, you know, the artist lineup, which I always like to do. I like to search everyone up, listen to a couple of songs, kind of sample them. And yeah, it's a really cool way to find some new artists. This year, one of the headliners, I guess I'm supposed to say, was Hazlet, who was an artist that I hadn't really heard of before. Before looking him up, and he was great. So this was someone that I saw live on Friday evening, and he was really nice. He was great sound. I liked his outfit. Pretty sure he had a denim on denim look maybe going on. People always do that. I feel like artists, whenever they come to Canada, they think they're so funny. They do the denim on denim look, and they call it the, you know, the Canadian tuxedo. But anyways, yeah, I don't know. I'm a fan of it. But yeah, here's his song, Doing My Best, which I really enjoyed, both live and I really enjoy the recording as well. So if you're not familiar with Hazlet, I'd highly recommend checking him out. He kind of has like a, I don't know, Hozier, Noah Kahan kind of feel, this like, I don't know. You'll get a sense of it when I play him in a second. So here is Doing My Best by Hazlet.

That was Doing My Best by Hazelit. Another artist that I saw that was also headlining the Folk Fest this year was Billy Bragg, who I was so excited to see live. This is an artist I've definitely listened to for a couple of years now. I really love his album with Wilco called Mermaid Avenue. If you haven't listened to it, I highly, highly recommend. So he performed on Saturday evening. So this was someone that I went to go listen to right outside the fence. And honestly, it was so beautiful how many people were gathered there, you know, on the outside of the fence. You know, a bunch of people standing with their bikes, just, you know, leaning against the fence and people kind of having their face pressed in. And it was also really cool to see the range of ages. Like there were some families there all together. They had, you know, camping chairs. They were sitting on the grass, you know, on the outside of the fence. There's also a lot of people on the inside, of course. And then there were a couple older folks who, you know, were talking about how they saw him, you know, blank many years ago. And yeah, just super cool to see all of that and kind of all enjoy his music and his essence all together. He's super funny too. It was like comedy and also activism sandwiched between just really great performances and really great music. And he still has such a great voice. I think the last time that he was at the Vancouver Folk Festival was like maybe in 89, something like that. I forget. not that I was alive anyways. But yeah, it was just super cool to have him there and hear him perform. Yeah. Really cool person, really respectable person as well. Yeah. Anyway, so I thought it'd be good to play a song that he played live, which was super cool. Of course, I'm biased, so I wish I heard more from Mermaid Avenue, but what he played was still really good. And I think he played a lot of songs with very important messages. Some of them aren't yet on streaming platforms, but I don't know. I think he should. I think he should release more. Anyways, this song is Way Over Yonder in the minor key. From Mermaid Avenue, yeah, by Billy Bragg and Wilco, but yeah, Wilco is not there, just Billy Bragg, but he is still great. Also, I must say, I loved how his, you know, it's a very English accent, very strong accent, and I liked how it would come out in some songs so much more than others. I almost thought, you know, he was like building it up versus kind of hiding it or expressing it, but that was really fun. Anyways, here is Way Over Yonder in the minor key.

That was Way Over Yonder in the Minor Key by Billy Bragg and Wilco. And yeah, it was super great to hear that live. Super special time. Yeah. Okay, so this next song was actually not a song that I've heard at Folkfest, but a song and an artist that maybe one day might get there. She came up on my Instagram, actually, like last week. Her name's Avery Jane, and she's promoting herself as... I don't know if she's necessarily folk. I think some of her songs are more like... like pop or singer songwriter, just chill. I don't know. I never know how to define music into a genre. But anyways, yeah, I thought I'd play one of her songs so maybe more people could find out about her or get into her stuff. And I'd love to see her one day at the Vancouver Folk Festival. She's doing some concerts later in August, on August 13th in Montreal, and then August 26th in Victoria, BC. So here is Bus 66 by Avery Jane.

That was Bus 66 by Avery Jane, and such a beautiful voice. So yeah, glad to be able to play her on the radio. This next artist that I'm going to be playing is Meredith Moon, who was at Folk Fest last year and the year before, really just kind of blend together in my mind, but one or the other. And this is another person that, you know, I wasn't able to see, but you know, I saw her on the list of artists that were going to come perform, and so I checked her out, and she is so talented. Yeah, her album From Here to the Sea is really good. I'd highly recommend. So I'm actually going to play two songs from that for you today. And also, fun fact, she is the daughter of Gordon Lightfoot, of course, Canadian legend. So yeah, you know she's going to be good. But that's actually something that I didn't realize. You know, I've been listening to her for a little bit, and only just, you know, yesterday, today, when I was trying to do some freshening up on these artists for the episode, did I discover that. So pretty cool, pretty cool. Obviously, if she was Meredith Lightfoot, then I think I would have came across that sooner. But anyways, so first up is going to be Poseidon from the From Here to the Sea album, and then followed by East City Blues from the same album. I'll play those back to back, followed by some ads, but you know the drill. Come back afterwards for more amazing music. Here is Poseidon.

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8: 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And you're listening to Squirrel Tunes, and today's episode is all about Folk Fest. The Vancouver Folk Fest, to be particular, or to be specific. I've been playing music that either I heard or learned about through the Vancouver Folk Fest in the past couple of years, as I've been so fortunate to attend. And it's been a blast. I really, really enjoy folk music, although not everything that is at the Folk Fest is necessarily folk music. And also it's cool because, you know, it's from different cultures as well. So it's not maybe the typical like Western folk that we might assume, but also, you know, what's considered like the cultural and folk music to different lands, which is, I don't know, it's really cool. I'm really, really grateful for that. Yeah, so let's just continue to play some more songs. So this artist is called, or the, like a duo, they're called The Heavy Heavy. I'm pretty sure they're from somewhere in the UK. And this is another artist that I wasn't able to see, but I saw in the lineup of artists from a previous year, and they're really awesome. I would say that they're not really folk music. I would say they're more, I don't know, pop alternative, indie rock sorts. But they have really happy music. The song's called Happiness. And it's off their album One of a Kind, and I really like the song. And I think they're great. I really like this artist, or, you know, this duo. I feel like I never know what to call a duo, because it's like, you know, I don't know, is it a band, is it an artist? But whatever. Here it is for you now. It's called Happiness.

That was Happiness by The Heavy Heavy, and I hope you enjoyed it as much as I did, because I really love that song. This next song is again by an artist that was at the Folk Fest previous year, but again, I was not able to see. I feel like a fake person who attends the Folk Fest, because I really am only there for, like, I only really get to see, you know, maybe one or two of the smaller acts on the side stages, and then, you know, two or three headliners on the main West stage. So I don't know. I'm hoping next year, if I'm in Vancouver, that I can volunteer and then attend all 3 days, because I think that's truly the way to get around, you know, how expensive it is, but also be able to enjoy the music and improve it and make it a great thing that people love. So this song is called Peter's Dream by Lenny Gallant. And also, he has a great song. I don't know. I find it funny. Called Sable Island Horses. And I actually just learned about Sable Island a week or two ago. But yeah, it's this island off of, you know, the East Coast, maybe Nova Scotia. I'm not sure. Gosh, my partner's going to kill me if I don't remember. But anyways, just somewhere off the East Coast, I think in Canada. Wow, now I'm totally butchering the story. But anyways, it's an island where only horses live and no one's allowed to go to it. And they've been there for years. I guess they swam there, walked there somehow. And yeah, the song's kind of about it, and it's great. He's a great storyteller. All of his songs are, you know, him kind of telling a story. He's a great songwriter. So I don't know. I think that's a big part of folk music is the songwriting and the story behind the music. So here is Peter's Dream.

That was Peter's Dream. I feel like I'm doing so well for time today. Wow. I have two more songs. This next one's called Long Blue Light by Leif Vollebekk. I don't know if I'm saying that right. And I'm proud to say this is someone that I actually did see at Folkfest. This is someone I saw 2 years ago. He was, you know, one of the headliners on the main stage, again, Friday night. And this was a great song. He performed it really well, and I'd love to share it on the radio. So here is Long Blue Light.

That was Long Blue Light. And actually, I know I said I only had two songs, but I had three songs. Now I have two songs. So it works great that I'm ahead of schedule. This second to last song for real this time is a very special one that I'm very, very excited to be playing today. It's called Morning Coffee and it's by Andrea and Adam Zonis. They're a Canadian duo. They're also a couple, which is adorable. I love that. And they create beautiful, beautiful folk music and they seem very, very lovely. And they actually reached out to me personally, Squirrel Tunes personally, which was very special, saying, hey, I'd love you to play our new track that's coming out. So this is a new single. They also have an album coming out soon as well. So definitely check them out. I did after they reached out. And I promise I'm not biased just because they picked me, but I do truly, truly, really enjoy their music. And this new single that they sent me is now released. It came out just a couple days ago on the 19th. So everyone, you should go stream the song Morning Coffee because it's such a sweet one.

That was Morning Coffee. And like I said, everyone should go listen to that single because it's just released and it's such a beautiful, really gentle song. Yeah, it kind of almost feels tropical at times. But yeah, very beautiful. And if you like that, they also have two other albums that I would also recommend. So there you go. One of them is Rise of the Sheep and the other one is Road Living. I'm really looking forward to the rest of their new album, which should be coming out soon. So, yeah. Okay, time for the very last song of today. And that'll mark the end of the episode. So, to mark the end of the Folk Festival episode, I think it would be, I don't know, this is a really silly thing, but at the station today, we randomly received a mysterious letter requesting us to play a very specific song. And said, please, can you play the song, you know, at some point today? However, the unfortunate thing is we have no idea when we received this letter. It could have been months ago. it could have been sitting there for a while or I don't know what. So I don't know if someone's just out there listening to our station all day, every day until we play the song. But I don't know. They asked, hey, could you play this today? And I think a lot of what's about the Folk Festival is the people in your community, the people that go and you enjoy it with, you know, the families that you're sitting next to, the grandmothers, the grandfathers, the kids running around. And it's about the music that we love and the love and our love for it and how we enjoy it. So I don't know. Here is now that song that was requested by a mysterious person for you all to finish off this episode. So here is Shake Some Action by the Flamin' Groovies. Oh, and also one very important thing to note, Squirrel Tunes, my show, will be moving to a different time slot. Starting next week, I'll be on Thursdays from 4 to 5, so do not miss me there. I'll be updating that on my social media, and it'll be updated on the website. But yeah, I will be on Thursdays now. So you'll hear me next Thursday. Not this week, the following week. Now here is Shake Some Action by the Flamin' Groovies for that mysterious patron.

0: ask ourselves, is it worthy of the human? With all our intellect, our emotions, our spiritual bodies, our souls, and as I believe we have a soul, to subject ourselves to some shiny object, is it worthy of the human?
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